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That was Dirty Laundry by Don Henley. Nope, wait. Baba O'Reilly by The Who. My bad. It's currently 3:11 in the afternoon, which means it's time for a quick weather update. Here in McGrath, it's currently 52 degrees, mostly cloudy. Tonight, low of 41, partly cloudy, then scattered showers. Out in Anvik, it's currently 49 with fair weather. Tonight has an estimated low of 45 with showers. No current temperature for Sleep Mute. Tonight has an estimated low of 46 with a chance of rain. And out in Fairbanks, it's currently 47, mostly cloudy. And tonight has an estimated low of 30 degrees, partly cloudy. Once again, here in McGrath, it's currently 52 degrees, mostly cloudy. Tonight has an estimated low of 41, partly cloudy, then some scattered showers. Now, next up is Dirty Laundry by Don Henley.

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That was Wire by Outfit. It's currently 4:30 in the afternoon, which means it's time for a more in-depth weather report. Here in McGrath, it's currently 52 degrees, mostly cloudy. Tonight has an estimated low of 41, partly cloudy, then scattered showers. Thursday has a high of 58 with likely showers. Thursday night, low of 55 with showers. Out in Anvik, it's currently 49 with some fair weather. Tonight has an estimated low of 45 with showers. Thursday has a high of 56 with showers. And Thursday night has a low of 52 with showers. Out in Sleep Mute, there's no currently available temperature, but tonight has an estimated low of 46 with rain, with a chance of rain. Thursday has an estimated high of 59 with a chance of rain, then showers. Then Thursday night has an estimated low of 50 with rain. Out in Fairbanks, it's currently 50 degrees, mostly cloudy. Tonight has an estimated low of 30 degrees, partly cloudy. Thursday has an estimated high of 50 with isolated showers, then likely showers. Then Thursday night has an estimated low of 43 with showers. Once again, here in McGrath, 52 degrees, mostly cloudy. Tonight has an estimated low of 41, partly cloudy, then some scattered showers. Thursday, high 58 with likely showers. And Thursday night, low of 55 with showers. Tonight, the sunset is at 9:30 p.m., and the sunrise tomorrow morning will be at 7:12 a.m. Up next is Empty Garden by Elton John.

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All right, that was Into the Mystic by Van Morrison. It is currently 4:44 in the afternoon, which means it's time for some quick messages. The city of McGrath wants you to be cautious as they are doing work on Joaquin and Chinana currently with some heavy equipment. Monday, September 7th, is Labor Day. MNVC, MLNP, the post office, and the McGrath Community Library will be closed on September 7th. There are two open seats on the MNVC Tribal Council. Declare your interest by September 20th. You need to be a tribal member, 18 or older, living in McGrath. Talk to MNVC for more information. MNVC is having a regular council meeting Friday at 6 p.m. Join them for discussion, snacks, and the chance to win some cash prizes. Open gym here in McGrath, Thursday, 7 to 9 p.m. 12 and under must be escorted by an adult. If you're trying to get on the sewer pumping list in McGrath and are waiting for a sewer pump, please make sure the area is cleared and prepare for the sewer truck. There are many names on the list. The rain and mud makes it difficult to go to the septage area, so please be prepared. They may not have time to call you ahead of time, and if there's stuff in the way, they will go to the next name on the list, and your name will be put to the end. If you're an elder and want to get on the moose meat donation list, please reach out to McGrath, the McGrath-based state trooper, Dylan Brooks. He's coordinating that list. The Sally Jo Collins Museum is generally open Wednesday and Friday afternoons, 12 to or 1 to 3 p.m. Contact the museum to arrange a special viewing time. It's free. The museum has lots of exhibits with stories, pictures, and items on display that tell the story of this region. 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They can help with up to $10,000 in tuition for school or training costs to any college or trade school in Alaska. 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Once again, 907-456-6212. Up next is Take a Letter, Maria by R.B. Greaves.

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1: Two-faced woman with your two-faced lies! I hope the two-faced living made you satisfied! Tell me, baby, I was your only one! Running around.

All right. That was Kicked in the Teeth by AC/DC. It is currently 4:53 in the afternoon, which means I'm going to be signing off. This is Avery, one of your favorite hosts, your least favorite favorite. Paul will be back in the morning, and then Clinton will be back tomorrow at noon. I'll be back tomorrow at 3, but thank y'all for listening. Up next is Depend on Me by Bryan Adams.

0: A fungal outbreak is spreading among spruce trees in the Tongass National Forest this summer. As Coast Alaska's Angela Denning reports, the needles might be discolored, but the trees should be fine.
1: If you've been walking trails near the muskeg, the boggy wetlands in southeast, you might have noticed some spruce trees not looking so great. Earlier this summer, the green needles turned a bright yellow-orange. Now they're more rusty-colored. So what's the deal?
2: Spruce needle rust.
1: That's 3-year-old Eli Mulvey talking to his mom.
3: How do you know it's spruce needle rust?
2: Because I can see some orange.
3: On the needles?
2: Yeah.
3: Is it busting out?
2: Yeah.
3: What kind of organism makes that on the needles?
2: Fungus. Funguses.
3: Yep, you're right.
1: His mom would know. Robin Mulvey is a forest pathologist with the U.S. Forest Service. She recorded that conversation years ago when her son was young. But Mulvey still thinks this fungus is really cool. She says this summer's outbreak is the largest she's seen in her 15 years working in Juneau. It's even on her running shoes.
4: And I've washed my shoes a few times, and the bottoms of my running shoes are still bright orange. I had spores all over the windshield of my car, on my patio, and I think of it more like a big pollen year. That's kind of the level of damage, and it's just a phenomenon that we can track and enjoy.
1: The fungus is mostly cosmetic and doesn't hurt the trees. The infected needles will die and drop off, and next year, they'll put out new green growth. It's a natural cycle, but the cycle requires one other part, nearby Labrador tea, also known as tundra tea. Spruce is just the temporary host.
4: All of the spores that are being produced on Sitka spruce right now, they can't infect spruce. They have to only infect Labrador tea.
5: How does that even evolve?
4: I mean, that's a great question. And there are a lot of diseases that have this type of life cycle. This is just one. So we have another one that goes between western hemlock and blueberry leaves. We have another one on one-year-old needles of Sitka spruce that doesn't have an alternate host. It just goes from spruce to spruce.
1: So given the exact right environment and perfect weather, these fungal spores are produced on Labrador tea leaves in early summer. They float through the air onto new spruce shoots, which become yellow, then orange as the summer goes on. Mulvey says that's the fruiting stage of the fungus. Then the spores blow back to Labrador tea, where they overwinter on the top of the leaves, turning them purple to orange.
4: And, you know, most people, when they think about disease, they have a negative connotation with that. When there's disease in humans, that's a bad thing. But in the forest, these fungi are part of the ecosystem, and they're just playing their role, is just doing its thing. And so we can kind of appreciate that process.
1: Although the Labrador tea is infected by the fungus, it's not harmful to humans. But it's still a good idea to harvest plants without spots or discoloration. Reporting for Coast Alaska, in Petersburg, I'm Angela Denning.
0: Amira Bader is Sea Alaska Heritage Institute's artist-in-residence at Sitka National Historical Park. Her work combines drawing, watercolor, and formline design, a traditional art style used by indigenous peoples of the Pacific Northwest that incorporates curved lines and shapes. Sitka's flora will be her main subject.
6: The work is kind of like rooted in like grieving and memory and the cycle of life. If you can truly be present with the flower and like really look at it, you're like really getting to see something beautiful. But in the end, that like flower is totally going to die. But then after that, another flower is going to come back.
0: Bader is currently based in Albuquerque, New Mexico. She says she had been wanting to come to Southeast Alaska for a long time because of her family's roots.
6: It's a gift to be able to come here and meet people and learn more about the culture and see where I fit in here. And I've learned a little bit about my family lineage already.
0: She says her time in Sitka has been peaceful and that this would not be her last trip there. You can visit Bader at Sitka National Historical Park through Friday. A new nonprofit called PennEAC launched last week to connect youth in rural Alaska with careers in aviation. The kickoff event held at Merrill Field in Anchorage brought together about 100 people, including aviation leaders and Senator Lisa Murkowski. Aliona Niden with the Alaska Desk has the story.
7: Anchorage's Merrill Field was buzzing as about 100 people gathered to celebrate the launch of a new aviation nonprofit. The crowd included several young students, like Jordan Lewis. Lewis works as a ramper for Grant Aviation and is from the village of Chifornik in southwestern Alaska. He's only 22 years old, but he's already earned a private pilot license and over 250 hours of flight time. And he dreams even bigger.
8: I want to fly for the big airlines one day, but my small goal is to fly for like the rural villages first.
7: Lewis says he became interested in aviation because his grandfather was a village airline agent, and he'd follow him to meet the planes. He says the field is crucial in Alaska.
8: There's like hundreds and hundreds of villages that aren't on the road system. And I believe if it wasn't for aviation, most of those villages wouldn't continue to exist.
7: Lewis was one of the students who took aviation classes through a career training organization called Alaska Excel. The classes have been offered for about 8 years through different local organizations. But program leaders say the new nonprofit called PENIOC will help them get funding more reliably and make classes more sustainable. Students can enroll in piloting, aviation maintenance, and ground handling courses, as well as get mentorship and career opportunities through PENIOC. The program might offer a dispatcher course soon, too. Jamie Clays is the founder and chair of PENIOC.
9: It is very important for us to put rural kids in these positions because they do understand the terrain and the weather, and they have an invested interest in the community and the people they're flying.
7: Liz is originally from Bettles in interior Alaska and says she understood early on that rural Alaskans depend on aviation, but it's hard for them to get jobs in the industry. That's why Liz decided to teach her first aviation course through Alaska Excel 8 years ago. Since then, instructors have worked with Alaska organizations and school districts to help connect students to aviation classes and, in some cases, to travel to Anchorage to attend them. Clays says up to 200 students enrolled at the height of the program. But 2 years ago, Clays says some partnering organizations lost federal funding and had to cut their support for the program. Enrollment went down too.
9: I didn't ever want to see this program stop, and so I needed to do something that was going to help it grow.
7: Clays named the new nonprofit PENIOC in honor of Ellen PENIOC, the first Alaska Native woman to become a licensed pilot. PENIOC died in 2008, but her family flew from across the state and country to celebrate the nonprofit's launch. Lotie Jones is PENIOC's aunt from Utqaghvik.
10: I'm glad that she's recognized, you know, because it took a lot for her to pursue her dream.
7: Senator Lisa Murkowski also attended the event and said that PENIOC was not only a pilot, but also an ivory carver, a writer, and a mentor who
11: was willing to pay that forward to help so many others, and particularly young Native kids from the villages, those who needed to be encouraged.
7: Murkowski commended the program leaders for their work to meet the needs of Alaska's growing aviation sector. Joel Kamikov is a 17-year-old from Kotlik who dreams to become a pilot too.
12: I dream working in medevac because I get to help people and that makes me feel good. And also, like, being in the plane and in the air clears my mind.
7: For a start, Kamikov took a ground handling class through the program last spring to learn how to fuel and load an airplane. In Anchorage, I am Alena Naitin.
0: And that's all for this edition of Alaska News Nightly. We had reports tonight from Liz Ruskin and Alyona Naiden in Anchorage, Evan Erickson in Bethel, Tim Ellis in Delta Junction, Clarice Larson in Juneau, Ben Townsend in Nome, Angela Denning in Petersburg, and Lauren Salemo in Sitka. Our audio engineer is Crystal Hyde, Kirsten Dobroth is our producer, and I'm Casey Grove. Good night.
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2: This is Native America Calling. I'm Sean Spruce. After record-setting temperatures across the country, dangerous summer heat continues to spill into September. Officials in the Chicago area are warning about potentially dangerous temperatures, with a heat index reaching above 110 degrees from a hot weather system affecting Iowa, Wisconsin, and all the way east into Ohio. Similar warnings are going out in the South and the Northeast. Phoenix just registered a high temperature of 117 degrees. Lingering heat on top of an already record-setting summer is straining resources to help people, businesses, and the environment. In this hour, we'll talk about adapting to individual health risks as extreme heat becomes more prevalent in some areas. We'll also talk about immediate and long-term trends when it comes to hotter and drier weather. Is your tribal community having discussions right now about how to deal with extreme heat in the current and also into the future? Let us know. We're at 1-800-996-2848. That number is also 1-800-99-NATIVE. Paul Charlton joins us now from Boise, Idaho, where he is attending a heat and climate conference. He's based in Gallup, New Mexico, where he's an emergency medicine physician and the emergency department director for the Gallup Indian Medical Center. Good morning, Dr. Charlton. Welcome to Native America Calling.
3: Good morning. Thanks for the opportunity to join you.
2: Great to have you, sir. Joining us from Fort Yuma, California is Kane Pallone. He is the Emergency Manager in Tribal Employment Rights Office, in other words, TERO, and also the Emergency Manager Director for the Fort Yuma Kwatsan Indian Tribe. He is Kwatsan. Kane, good morning to you as well. Great to have you on the show.
4: Good morning. Thank you for having me.
2: Dr. Charlton, Gallup is near the southeastern border of the Navajo Nation. How is the heat impacting people in this region right now?
3: Like a lot of other parts of the country, it's been hot. It's noticeably warmer, and those of us who are living there just on an everyday basis, it's not uncommon for us to look at our phones and see that the temperatures that day may be 10, 15, even more degrees hotter than it normally would be that time of year. So definitely getting a lot hotter than it used to be.
2: Health facilities in the area, are there discussions right now about the possibility of, you know, even more heat issues going forward and how that could impact people's health?
3: Yes, as a lot of New Mexico is at a relatively high altitude, so historically we have not had as many issues with extreme heat as places like Phoenix that are much warmer and at lower altitudes. But the transitions are happening quite quickly. So many of our health systems, both within the Indian Health Service as well as other tribally administered facilities and other community-based facilities, are talking a lot more about this, because what we see on the ground and what we see coming in through the emergency department is a lot more heat than we used to have to deal with, and a lot more heat-related illness coming through our doors.
2: Do you know if the numbers for heat-related emergencies are increasing there in the Gallup area?
3: I can speak to New Mexico, and as a state, New Mexico historically has not had a really large burden of heat-related illness, but this summer, compared to the average from the roughly the previous 10 years, the average of those, we have already doubled the number of emergency department visits this summer of 2026 compared to that baseline average. And we are already on track to be the year with considerably more emergency department visits for heat than any prior year New Mexico has experienced. And that matches what we're feeling in Gallup.
2: And when a person comes into the ER suffering from some sort of a heat ailment, what are the symptoms usually, and how do you triage and treat someone for some sort of a heat condition?
3: There's a variety of severity of heat-related illnesses. Hopefully, we try to support people being able to detect signs early on so that they can come and get assistance before things get to a life-threatening state. And so our biggest presentations have to do with people that have been in an environment that's been hard for them to keep cool enough. Maybe they've been working outside. Maybe they're dealing with livestock or other active things in the heat. And they are starting to notice that they're feeling unwell, feeling a little bit more lightheaded, dehydrated. And so oftentimes we get people that will come in with heat exhaustion, which is a moderate illness that in itself is hopefully something that we can help people turn around and not have any more dangerous issues with that. We are, though, starting to see more cases of people coming in with heat stroke. And heat stroke is when the body has essentially lost its ability to compensate for the amount of heat that is being produced. And so there, the inner organs of their body and their blood is at a temperature that's above 40 degrees centigrade, which I think is around 104 Fahrenheit. And the body mechanisms no longer have the ability to cool. And so with heat stroke, those patients are very hot and they're coming in with confusion or other altered mental status. And those are life-threatening situations because at that point, their body is starting to break down from the heat because their compensation systems can no longer keep up with the heat demand.
2: Dr. Charlton, are there common threads for those most vulnerable to heat?
3: There are certain profiles of people that do tend to have a little bit more challenges dealing with really hot environments. If we think about overall heat risks, it comes into three different buckets, and it has to do a little bit with an individual patient's vulnerability, and that is sort of based on their age and some of their medical conditions. The second bucket is how much exposure am I having? So am I spending a large period of time in a very hot environment? And then the third part is what are the other factors that are in place to try to mitigate or help me adapt to those high heat things? So those are three important buckets for people to realize and understand where they might fall into each of them. For that first bucket of susceptibility, so what is my individual profile like? It varies a lot by each person. However, some of the main factors do have to do with things like age, where often people who are very young, especially people less than 1 year, but often kids that are less than 4 years old, have a higher risk profile for having problems with heat, as well as people that are over 65 years old. There are other things like other medical conditions that people might have, heart disease, diabetes, problems with their kidneys, renal disease that are important to know about, as well as things that may be temporary conditions such as pregnancy. And then there are other factors that are related to what our living situation is. Do we have some abilities in our limit of our mobility? Are we living alone? Is it hard for us to connect with others for support? And those tend to be some of the people that we are noticing are starting to come in to the ED a little more frequently. There are two other categories, though, that are important for people to be aware of. And those are often very young, very healthy adults that are either athletes that are doing activities, and these could be middle school or high school athletes that are participating in school sports, as well as people that work outdoors. And that could be things from cowboys and ranchers that are in hot environments, or people that work in an industry where they're doing physical labor outside. Those other profiles of patients often have higher risks as well.
2: Okay. Now, the Indian Health Service has a toolkit for tribal officials and others to inform them about the dangers of heat. How does education and outreach help prevent some of these more serious issues?
3: Education is one of the most important things that people can do to try to empower themselves to keep themselves safe and their loved ones, their family members, their community members safe. There are some really excellent resources that the IHS has produced, as well as other entities in the country, and they help people understand for them in particular what might be my particular risk profile. What are some of the things that I need to be watching for, and what are some of the steps that I can take so that I am safer and that I can respond when needed in a way that can help save the lives and prevent a lot of problems from occurring. So in this sense, knowledge really is empowerment, and people can take control of their lives to be able to keep themselves safe, even in high heat conditions.
2: Dr. Charlton, I'm interested if there's any way to build tolerance for a high heat type of environment or an area to live in. I want to share a little story. Years ago, I had a friend, and she lived in Arizona, one of the tribes outside of Phoenix, and she'd bought a brand new car with air conditioning. And her dad, the first thing he did is he ripped the air conditioning out of the car, and he said, "Hey, we're natives. We're tough. We can handle the heat." And she had no air conditioning. But I'm wondering, I mean, people who maybe have lived in these high heat regions for generations, do they build any kind of capacity or any type of ability to kind of just deal with it better than somebody who might not be from a high heat area?
3: People can become more acclimatized to dealing with heat, and that is a very important tool. That includes folks that maybe have moved or are visiting a much warmer area than they typically live in. There are steps that folks can take in terms of the amount of heat exposure that they may gradually want to slowly increase over a period of a week or 2 weeks, so that they do have more of an ability to tolerate high heat settings. It also is particularly important for athletes. And you think about, let's say, football players that are coming out of a summer holiday break and they're moving back into football season, where there are recommended guidelines and guidance ideas that can be shared with coaches and trainers and others, so that they can try to help folks have as safe of a possible on-ramp into being as heat acclimatized as possible. The other point that you made here is the really key value of historical knowledge, and the way that all of that really important knowledge of what are some of the other steps and ways of organizing our day, ways of organizing our home, how helpful they can be.
2: Okay, thank you. We're going to take a short break. We'll come back and continue this conversation. Phone lines are open, 1-800-99-NATIVE. Osage Nation parents are taking matters into their own hands after the tribe's language immersion school abruptly closed. They had to adjust with only a few days remaining before the new school year began. We'll hear how the closure is affecting the tribe's broader language revitalization efforts. That's on the next Native America Calling.
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0: Thank you for listening to Native America Calling. I'm Sean Spruce, and we're talking about the effects of hot weather today. Heat is the number one weather-related cause of death in the U.S. Are you concerned about how the heat can affect yourself, your elders, or your neighbors? Or has this past summer caused you to make any changes to prepare for next summer and what the heat might bring? Give us a call. We're at 1-800-996-2848. Again, that number is 1-800-996-2848 to join the conversation. Kane Pallone is in Fort Yuma, California, where he is the Taro/Emergency Manager Director for the Fort Yuma Kwatsan Indian Tribe. And Kane, your community has a cooling center. Is this a facility that the tribe operates every year?
1: Yes, it is. So it was established, I want to say, 5 years ago. So of course our area, we're triple digits mostly, maybe what, 4 or 5 months out of the year. So yeah, it was a necessity to have that cooling center.
0: Well, tell us more about how it works, about how many people can it service, and how many staff are there, and where's it located? I'm curious to know how people can access it.
1: So the way it works, well, it depends too, because if we get an overflow, we have other buildings that we open up. Some can be like an event center, but also if there's like, like right now we're in the middle of monsoon season. We just had a big rain last night. Some places got flooded. People get displaced. So we can open up the casino's event center, have cots, you know, places to lay down. So it's right now it's at the community center that we have, and it's on the side building they call the classroom. And it can house up to, I would say, comfortably about 20 to 25 people. The way it gets activated is by a threshold that we follow by the, and I just started this activation plan for the National Weather Service. So once it hits 105, it gets activated. We put out the posts, and we let the people know that the cooling center is open. We provide drinks, cool drinks, you know, electrolytes, snacks, cots, like I said, if they want to lay down. And it varies. It starts at 105, and once it drops to 105, we close up the cooling center. So we have places, if it gets overflowed, we, like I said, the event center, we can open up, and there's buildings like multi-purpose rooms in the housing areas. So we have just different areas that we have for the membership.
0: Do you know about how many days so far you've had temperatures reach 105 degrees and the cooling center has opened?
1: Well, we've been at it since, I would say, late May, and we're still... This is the second day that we didn't open the cooling center. So late May to now, it's been open like every day.
0: Okay. Oh, well, yeah. Is that more than in years past?
1: No, it's pretty average. It gets warm out here. It's been pretty warm. So that's what we look forward to every year. We know it's going to happen, so we try to prepare as best as we can. And the reason we started the activation, why I started the activation plan was resources. You know, we could say, yeah, let's open it from 10 to 10, 12 to 12. But, you know, that deals with water usage, water bottles, snacks, man hours. It takes about two to 10 people can run a cooling center. So as of right now with the classroom, we rotate like 2 people.
0: Okay. Kane, are people at Fort Yuma adept in dealing with the heat? Do they understand, you know, what they can do just on their own to maybe alleviate some of the heat challenges that they're facing, or just are they used to it? Like I asked Dr. Charlton earlier.
1: Yeah, a lot of us, you know, we grew up here. We've been acclimated, so we kind of know, like, you know, stand in the shade, you know, stay cool. We have a river next to us, thankfully, so we could jump in there. A lot of younger kids used to play in the ditches, so we know how to stay cool out here. So we're pretty acclimated. But there's still that risk, you know, you have your elderly, your immune-prone people. So there's still always that risk, and we try to service everybody and make sure everybody's okay.
0: And what about looking forward to the future? Are there any discussions among you and other tribal officials about how to handle summers if they continue to get warmer and drier?
1: Yeah, I'm actually planning to do, like, especially with our departmental people, like the utility people, maintenance, some summer spikes, just more education, even with the public, talk about, you know, the heat. We do have information we have at the cooling centers, and, you know, when they come, they choose to take the information with them, give them emergency numbers. Within that activation plan, there is emergency numbers where they can call as far as, like, social services, CHR, a deal with the elderly, the senior center, the security, you know, our tribal police department. So there's numbers that they can call if they need assistance, and we can get them to the cooling center.
0: Kane, in addition to the cooling center, does the tribe offer any other services or programs to help people through the heat? I'm thinking about maybe there could be situations where people can't go to the cooling center. Maybe they need a ride, or maybe they're located so far away they just need help at home.
1: Yeah, I mean, we try to accommodate as much and as best as we can, you know, and depending on the situation and what we can do as far as resources and what we're allowed. Yeah, we try to accommodate as much as we can. And like I said, we have all those numbers that people can call for help to reach out as far as the departments that deal, like CHR, they deal with the elderly mainly. So, you know, there's that comfort zone. They can call them. Social services has their people. They can call them if they need help to the senior center, or if something's wrong, they might need a window unit. We can go get that.
0: Thanks, Kane. Let's go to the phones. We have a caller who is listening to our show online from the Gila River Indian community, also in Arizona. His name is Bruce Harvey. And Bruce, hello. I understand you're the emergency manager for the tribe.
2: Good morning, Sean. How are you? Great, great show, great topic. Yes, and it is hot. It is hot.
0: How hot? How hot is it today, and how hot can it get there in Gila River?
2: Well, today it's supposed to be 106, but we have temperatures recently up in the 118s. I think our record here in Arizona is 123.
0: So, I can't even imagine what that might be like to be in 118 degree. You can even go outside and heat that hot?
2: For short times.
0: Okay.
2: For short times. So as was talked about at cooling centers, we have seven districts. Each district has a service center. That's the center for the community, and they do operate cooling centers, and there is a time that's earlier in the day, later at night, and they do offer the water, a cool place, snacks. We do have medical care there. We've got public health nurses. They're available to help out if there is that need, if there's the need to transport somebody from their home to that location. Some of the things are, if you call it our toolkit or what we do in emergency management, we push out a weekly weather outlook when the National Weather Service talks about or posts, you know, their alerts. We also do a weather alert. We do PSAs. We post it on our social media sites so that it does get to the community. We provide that to our districts, and they post it on their boards. Looking at that as a way to support the community, they do offer meals, so we call it a touch point. So there's about 2,500 meals that are provided a week. And so those van drivers, when they do those homes, they are able to check on the members. We do have a priority listing of our maybe it's our elders. It could be those that are vulnerable, medically fragile. So when there is that need, those public health nurses and the elder liaisons reach out to that group and touch base. So there, it's a comprehensive plan. It's something that we work with. Our office works in direct correlation, hand in hand, with our community service department and our districts, and making sure that we also provide that to our districts and our departments. We do have our OSHA office that does trainings and education for our employees as well.
0: Bruce, 106 degrees today. It's already September. It's gotten as high as 118 degrees this summer. How much longer do you anticipate that these triple-digit temperatures will persist? At what point will there be some respite?
2: Well, Sean, this year in March, we had temperatures of 112. So that was very early in the season for that hot. We're looking probably traditionally, historically, mid-September, late September is when the temperatures will get down to 100, and then we'll drop into double digits in October.
0: Well, Bruce Harvey, listening online from the Gila River Indian Community in Arizona, appreciate you very much joining our conversation. Other listeners who would like to join us, pick up the phone and call us, 1-800-996-2848. And Dr. Charlton, I want to go back to you because like we mentioned at the beginning of the show, you're up in Boise right now at a heat and climate conference. And listening to our caller just now, also our other guest, Kane Pallone, and just these hotter temperatures in Arizona, California, other parts of the country. Any insights from the conference, any discussions or what are they really thinking about and talking about in terms of what's happening right now in this country with the heat and climate?
3: Things are changing quickly all over the place. I think Mr. Harvey's comments there from Gila River, they show just how much we can learn from places that have historically been really hot. And a lot of places that in the past just didn't have to deal with heat are really starting to have to face it now. One of the things that is prominent, I think, from this conference that I'm at right now is learning from the experiences of the relatively cooler places when they have had heat dome events where it is abnormally much, much hotter for a period of 5 days or 7 days, and how harmful those situations can be if those communities are not prepared with how to respond to those abruptly very much hotter heat events. There certainly are solutions, and that's been a great aspect of what's being shared at the conference. And one of the takeaways has definitely been everybody, really around the world, but all over the U.S. and the tribal communities, it's in our best interest to try to stay ahead of some of the challenges that we're going to continue to face.
0: Okay. And Dr. Charlton, you presented at the conference. What did you share with audiences?
3: We were sharing on our experience in New Mexico of transitioning from a place that has not had to deal with the kind of heat that the Phoenix area has. And now we're starting to. And just some of the success stories that we've had that have left many of us actually quite optimistic. We have done a series of tabletop exercises and drills, including hands-on drills for our emergency department clinical environments that are how do we perform in a very critical, time-sensitive manner, the best cooling processes that we can do. And shortly after some of the drills, we had a series of heat stroke patients that came in, which is they're in a life-threatening situation. On all three cases, the three different teams that worked with them said, prior to our hands-on trainings, we would not have been able to accomplish this so well. And all three of them had really excellent outcomes. So it shows the impact that we can have by taking these preparation steps.
0: Yeah, absolutely. That's great news. 1-800-99-NATIVE, if you would like to join our conversation. Maybe you are living in one of these areas we're talking about on the show right now where you're dealing with some really, really intense heat, or maybe just you're noticing that it's getting hotter in the summer where you live, whatever part of the country you're in, and you can share some insights. Give us a call, 1-800-99-NATIVE. Let's bring another voice into our conversation. This is David Simmerall, who joins us from Reno, Nevada. He is an associate research climatologist for the Desert Research Institute and Western Regional Climate Center. Good morning, David. Welcome to our show.
4: Good morning. Thanks for having me on the show.
0: You bet. Now, we've been talking a lot about the heat in Arizona and also parts of California. Overall, how hot is it this summer compared to years past across the country?
4: Yeah, if you look at it, big picture, looking at things this summer, if you look at the last June and July, I'm not going to mention August yet because the official numbers, there's a little bit of a lag time for the August numbers to come in. But looking at June through July for the continental U.S., average temperatures were second warmest on record, and that's going back 132 years. And then looking at July alone, that was the warmest July on record.
0: Specific regions of the country, is there anywhere or any place that's really taking the brunt of this increasing heat? Or are you seeing it just rising temperatures across the board?
4: Well, a couple things. Let's look at this summer in particular, because you and your guests have been speaking on that. So if we're looking at the meteorological summer, if we look at since June 1st through the end of August, we had record heat, and this is from individual observing stations I'm getting this data from, but across the four corner states in particular, there were many records, or second warmest, but a lot of top five warmest temperatures across the four corner states, particularly in New Mexico, as well as Western Colorado. And in particular, where Dr. Charlton is in Gallup, the station there reported in the observational record that was the warmest June through September on record at in Gallup, New Mexico. But it's extending beyond that this summer. We're seeing top five warmest temperatures outside of the four corner states, but extending into Southern California, as well as into the Great Basin and further northward in areas of Southern Idaho, as well as Wyoming. And then looking towards the east, we saw top five warmest temperatures for the summer, extending from areas of Northern Texas through the Great Plains, and areas of the upper Midwest as well, and the southeast, and into New England. So the anomalous heat was extensive this summer in terms of spatially across the continental United States.
0: Okay. Yeah, I'm looking at a mean temperature percentiles chart from July of this summer, and absolutely, there's just a lot of hot spots throughout the United States. We're going to take a short break. We'll come back and continue our conversation with David Cimarol, along with our other guests. And let's get some more calls going. I want to hear from some people who are dealing with heat right now, or what you're doing maybe to prepare for next summer should these persistent heat conditions continue. 1-800-996-2848.
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0: We're glad you're with us today on Native America Calling. I'm Sean Spruce, and we're focusing on extreme heat this summer. Join our conversation by calling 1-800-996-2848. We're also at 1-800-99-NATIVE. As one of our guests, Kane Pallone, pointed out earlier, there are folks in some communities who are out swimming in the ditches and doing whatever they can to stay cool, maybe jumping in lakes and rivers. Maybe you're one of those people who has your own way to cool off during the summer. Let us know. Give us a call, 1-800-99-NATIVE. Or maybe you can talk about how high your air conditioning bill is this year. Maybe you're setting a record there for your pocketbook. Again, 1-800-996-2848 to join the conversation. And we currently have David Simmerall on the line. He's a climatologist at the Desert Research Institute and Western Regional Climate Center. And David, you were talking earlier about just, you know, how wide this heat wave is across the country. But looking at the map of the mean temperatures percentiles, there do seem to be a few areas that are experiencing a normal summer. They've got, you know, they're near the historic averages. I noticed like in central Texas, a little area there in Northern California, a few places in the Midwest, and also up in the New England area. What's happening there that those regions are able to experience what appears to be a normal summer in terms of the temperatures?
1: Yeah, with the exception of Northern California, those other areas that you mentioned, the reduced temperatures are more in relation to storm activity that kind of mitigated the warmer temperatures during the summer months. So that's why you're seeing some areas that had some cooler than normal temperatures in those areas, or more near normal.
0: Okay, let's talk about Alaska, because we have a lot of people who tune into the show every day from that state. And of course, it's a huge, huge state, and there are very different weather trends and climate trends depending on what part of Alaska you're in. But for listeners who are primarily in southeast and south central Alaska, they have experienced a relatively cool summer this year, and they might also be saying, you know, what's the problem here with the fact that their temperatures are actually cooler this year? Any insights?
1: Yeah, I mean, some of that has to do with the ocean temperatures. There are some cooler than normal ocean temperatures along further north up in the Bering Sea, but also up in the Arctic region this summer. And as you mentioned, you know, they're experiencing something a little different than summer. June was, overall, I'm talking big picture within Alaska, it was dry in June, but when July rolled around, it was quite wet with cooler than normal temperatures across much of Alaska. And in July, Anchorage had its wettest month on record. So, and that's Anchorage is in the South Central region. So, yeah, you are seeing some differences between what's going on in the continental United States versus Alaska. I wouldn't say that's unusual for the summer months. I would say, you know, kind of what you're seeing up in Alaska is, I used to live up in Anchorage, is pretty kind of typical weather you'd experience in summer. But I would say overall, if we're looking seasonally, we have been, you know, looking at longer term trends, definitely some warming trends, especially up on the North Slope in Alaska over the winter periods.
0: All right. Thank you, David. Let's go back to the phones. We have Harris, who is in Flagstaff, Arizona, listening to our show today on KUII Hopi Radio. Good morning, Harris. You're on the line.
2: Good morning, Mr. Spruce. How are you today?
0: I'm doing wonderful. Wonderful. I understand. Excellent. It gets so hot, you have to leave Flagstaff sometimes.
2: No, well, not in the reverse. So during the winter months, I live on my ranch in Pahrump, Nevada. And during the summer months, I have to hitch up my wagon and ride up to the high chaparral here of Flagstaff to avoid the, yeah, it can get up to 130 down there during the summer. I mean, that's jeez, abysmal. So I know it firsthand, but yeah, it's everywhere. I also have a property in Bullhead City, Arizona, which is right on the Nevada Arizona line across from Laughlin, Nevada, the casino area. And it gets so hot there that they have to do checks on seniors and checks on the infirm because folks will die in their beds. It gets just that hot.
0: Harris, what can you tell us about the heat there in these parts of the country where you live, just in your lifetime, or maybe even going back 10, 15, 20 years? Can you tell it's getting a lot hotter?
2: Oh, yeah. I mean, like I said, they're in Death Valley, which is the California side of the national forest. Well, it's not a forest, but the national park preserve land from where I live in Pahrump. It has been registered over 130 degrees, and that has been registered as the hottest place on Earth multiple years running just here recently.
0: Yeah,
2: and I mean, we're talking where plant life can't survive, where if you're outside of your property and you're trying to take cell phone footage on a video, the phone overheats just being out in the elements.
0: Jeez. Harris, thank you so much for joining the conversation. KUI, Hopi Radio listener in Flagstaff, Arizona. Still have time for anyone else who would like to join the conversation. 1-800-996-2848. 1-800-996-2848. Tell us what you're seeing or dealing with in your part of the country and how you are adapting to some of these hotter temperatures that we're seeing right now. And David Cimarron, I want to go back to you, and let's talk about this phrase or this term, heat domes. I think it's relatively new. I don't remember hearing it so much in years past, but what is exactly, how would you define a heat dome? And what does it add in terms of this conversation and our understanding of what we're dealing with in the climate right now?
1: Yeah, I mean, I wouldn't say it's something necessarily new. It basically is kind of a heat dome would be a strong upper level ridge that forms. And what seems to be happening with that is basically you get this strong high pressure that starts building. And essentially what it leads to is a lot of clear skies. The heat builds up and persists, and it turns into kind of a blocking pattern. And what happens is, you know, storm systems that might normally move through the region out west get blocked up northward, and we kind of get locked into this into the, you know, kind of heat dome. And basically the heat just continues to keep building during those periods, and clear skies, less rainfall and so forth. It also, the heat increases evapotranspiration. So that again amplifies the heat. And so, yeah, we're seeing more of these events. We had a couple of them this summer that were notable out west, and one was in happened within early in July, and another one, or mid July, and another one in early August as well. And that really drove up the temperatures in many parts of the region and kind of exacerbated fire conditions across a lot of areas in the Intermountain West.
0: David, let's talk about El Nino. The National Weather Service Prediction Center says that it will bring drastic changes to the weather soon. First off, as a review, what is El Nino and how is it going to impact some of these regions we're talking about today, specifically the Southwest?
1: Yeah, so these El Nino, La Nina cycles are referring to ocean temperatures in the east central and eastern equatorial Pacific Ocean. So we went from, we transitioned into a El Nino phase this summer. And what that means is that the temperatures in the equatorial, eastern, and central Pacific have gone above a threshold of 0.5 degrees Celsius above kind of the long-term average. And this has been a very unusual event so far, and we've had a very strong El Nino developing. So that's basically saying there's just very, very warm ocean waters that are sitting in the equatorial Pacific, but they're also extending northward along the California coast and Central America as well. So this year we've got about a 90% chance of a very strong El Nino developing. And we've only had roughly about, there's different ways that this has been measured, but since about 1950, we've had just a little over 10 of these strong or very strong El Nino events. And basically what that says for us in terms of our weather in the continental U.S. this winter is, you know, and we look at, you know, these past events as analogs as to what it may look like in terms of precipitation patterns. And generally speaking, those are favorable for areas like, you know, California, like central California, coastal areas, southern California, but extending across the southwestern United States, part of Colorado, but also just generally the whole southern tier of the continental United States, and extending up into the Mid-Atlantic and into New England. Conversely, you know, we could see some during these events, we can see drier than normal conditions up in the Pacific Northwest that may extend into western areas of the plains, as well as in areas of the upper Midwest. But what I wanted to add about these things is, you know, the number of these events that we've actually experienced since 1950 is pretty low. So if we're looking at, you know, a little over 10 events, it's not a whole lot of events to be able to, you know, make any clear-cut, you know, forecasts on that. And it's also difficult at this time, this far out, to make forecasts moving into the winter. There's more uncertainty. What is more certain is that we're going to have most likely a very warm winter, similar to last year across the continental United States, especially in the western United States, Alaska as well. And what that means for us in terms of precipitation in the West, we may be getting more precipitation, pretty good winter in those areas I mentioned in the western United States. However, what's, with the warmer temperatures, what we could be experiencing as well, and most likely will, and this is another trend we've been experiencing in the mountains in the West, is with these warming temperatures, that rain-snow line goes higher up the mountains. So what we're seeing is more rain on snow events and snow levels that are much higher than previously. So that doesn't necessarily bode well for our snowpack situation, and that is a critical issue, obviously, in terms of the state of our two largest reservoirs in the West, looking at Lake Powell and Lake Mead.
0: David Simmerall, Associate Research Climatologist, joining our show today, giving us some data, explaining some of the science to us about what is happening with regard to these hot weather trends. And I want to wrap up with Dr. Paul Charlton. And Dr. Charlton, again, I'm just thinking of folks who are listening to the show right now in their communities. Maybe they're out and about, maybe they've got livestock, or they just go out and exercise or work in their yards every day. And what do they need to be aware of right now, again, and what types of symptoms should they be looking out for? Again, we just want to make sure folks are healthy this year.
3: Heat, dangerous heat illnesses can take place. They can occur at relatively low temperatures, and it varies depending on the humidity. But if you're having a day that's more than 90 degrees out, you'll want to be a little attuned to the potential that you could have a heat-related illness. Watch for patients like yourself or other family members having symptoms like looking or reporting feeling fatigued, nauseated, a headache, dizzy, lightheaded. And if that seems to be related to the heat, try to get them somewhere cooler. If you have those types of symptoms and they seem to be related to the person being in a hot environment and they are having confusion. So they're when they talk, they're having some slurred speech. They're not recalling things like they normally would. That should be a trigger that this could be heat stroke, and heat stroke is life-threatening. So high heat, like a high temperature plus an altered mental status, that's a life-threatening situation. And activate resources, and if you're waiting for help, try to get the patient as cool as possible through whatever means you have available while waiting for that that help to arrive. Communities have some real strengths with checking on neighbors and looking out for one another, and the community health representatives, that network that exists on a lot of tribal nations and tribal communities is very strong and is a real asset. It makes sense to try to take advantage of that so that people are putting systems in place to be watching out for one another when heat is a concern.
0: Okay, Dr. Charlton, one more quick question and we have to wrap up. How does heat impact blood pressure?
3: Oftentimes, heat will make people's blood pressures go lower because the blood vessels are trying to dilate to help with sweating. And that is something that can make people have dehydration and have that fatigue, weakness, lightheadedness.
0: All right. Thank you so much. We're going to have to wrap up. We are out of time. But big thanks to all of our guests who joined the show today, Dr. Paul Charlton, Kane Pallone, David Simmerall, and also really appreciate all the callers who joined us as well, Harris and Bruce Harvey, who also joined the conversation. Appreciate you folks calling in and joining us. And we'll be back again tomorrow for a conversation about how one community is coping with the abrupt loss of their language immersion school. Hope you'll be able to tune in. Until then, I'm your host, Sean Spruce. Enjoy the rest of your day, and please stay cool out there.

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6: Spaghetti Western Swing.
7: They rode in from the east.
6: West.
7: They rode in from the west.
8: On Clydesdale.
6: No, you got it all wrong.
8: Oh, what do you know?
7: Who's telling this story?
6: I am.
7: Settle down. Many a good cowboy has told the story about Mama Luigi's restaurant.
6: Oh, the Italian food.
8: Or was it a Chinese restaurant?
7: They ordered spaghetti.
6: You know, there's nothing like Western spaghetti.
7: And pasta primavera. But
8: they were out of spaghetti.
6: Then there was an argument.

0: natural wonders. That life-transforming journey inspired his first book. It was called Destination Earth, A New Philosophy of Travel by a World Traveler. While many travelers today concern themselves with destination solely for bucket list fulfillment or amusement or relaxation, Nikos proposes a more meaningful way of viewing travel and its relation to life. Nikos has since settled in Cyprus with his partner Jane and writes philosophical essays collected in his recent books, Conversing with Kafavi and The Eternal Ragpicker. I sat down with Nikos a few years ago to talk about the transformational power of travel and found him to be one of the most fascinating minds I've come across. So, we've invited him back to catch up on his recent writing, travels, and life in Cyprus. Nikos, thanks for being here and welcome back.
1: Oh, thank you so much for inviting me and for your superfluous introduction.
0: Superfluous, that's my middle name. Okay, speaking of names, your last name is Haji Kostas.
1: And yes.
0: I travel a lot through Christendom and Islam. And when you travel, you run across this word Hajj or Haji. And I always think of it's relating to the Muslim idea that you should make that pilgrimage trip to Mecca. And when somebody comes back, and if their dad did that, he's known as a Hajj, right?
1: Yes, and it applies also to Christians. And when, I guess, one of my ancestors visited the Holy Land, which is Jerusalem, and he got the Hajj. And since we were under the Ottomans, it was customary also for the Christians to get the Hajj.
0: I love this. When I think of the Hajj, I always, my Muslim friends tell me that one of the pillars of Islam is to make the Hajj, to do the pilgrimage. But they say that a progressive approach to Islam interpretation would be that Muhammad didn't necessarily want you just to go to Mecca. Muhammad wanted you to get out of your neighborhood and see the world.
1: And exactly.
0: So
1: exactly.
0: That's the fundamental reason to go on a pilgrimage, is to broaden your perspective through travel. And I just think that must be an inspiration for you. Muhammad would like your approach.
1: Yes, that's the best introduction to both of my new books, actually, that were published in 2 years ago. The one, Conversing with Kafavi, has a subtitle, Reflections on the Journey of Our Life. So it connects with a pilgrimage, in a sense. I see life as a journey, and the real journeys that you and I do, and all travelers do, are connected to the bigger journey of our life. And there are many analogies, and I bring forth all these analogies in my books.
0: I know three of your books, and that's a thread through all of them. And it is this whole idea that we gain a certain enlightenment through our travels, or we broaden our perspective. We get to know our neighbors. I love how Muhammad said, don't tell me how educated you are, tell me how much you've traveled. And from Muhammad's perspective, you're pretty well educated because you've traveled a lot. What did a long trip, you traveled for 6 years, what did that do to your mind?
1: Well, it expanded my mind. It transformed the way I see the world, the way I view societies and other people. I'm not the same person anymore. So you talk about the transformative effect of travel, and I think I have been transformed, and some of these elements of my new self, I hope, trickle through the ideas in my books.
0: So you wrote a book called Destination Earth, and the whole idea was to see the world as a single destination. What do you mean by seeing the world as a single destination?
1: Well, we usually visit a very specific place, let's say the Dolomites in northern Italy, or we visit Central Europe, and we have this idea of exploring a region, but nobody ever thought of exploring the whole planet in the same way as one explores a region. And that was my idea. My idea was, instead of creating an itinerary to explore France, I created an itinerary to explore the whole world as if it were one singular country.
0: So you've got ideas that apply, are applicable to the whole world, not where do you stand for the sunset, but how do you understand different concepts? This is Travel with Rick Steves. We're talking with philosophy writer Nikos Hadjikostas. He's compiled dozens of essays into his latest work, The Eternal Ragpicker, Essays on the Human Condition. We have links to our previous interviews with Nikos in this week's show notes. That's at ricksteves.com. And you can learn more about all of Nikos's writings and his books on his website.

0: and that's nikoshadjikostas.com. I'll spell you that word, H-A-D-J-I-C-O-S-T-I-S, nikoshadjikostas.com. Nikos, you like to write about infinite microcosms. Tell us what an infinite microcosm is.
1: Okay, that's an interesting idea. It can be found in my book, The Eternal Rag Picker. I had a very transformative experience in Indonesia. I arrived in Indonesia after 2.5 years of traveling westwards around the world. And like Jules Verne in the 80 days, I started from Europe and I moved through the Pacific. So when I reached Indonesia, I was very proud. Pride came in. I traveled almost half the world. I traveled almost around half the world. And then I realized that Indonesia has 18,000 islands, 1,000 of which are inhabited. And I was going to visit like 4 or 5. And then I did my maths. And I realized that I needed 20 lifetimes just to explore the few inhabited islands of Indonesia. And I had a big collapse, and I wrote a piece called Defeat, that I was defeated. I realized I could never truly explore the world because the Indonesian islands are an infinite microcosm. It's a microcosm because it's all these little islands that are very small, but they are infinite because...
0: Oh. It's an interesting thing. It's like those little tricks on your eye where the closer you go with the microscope, the more you see and the more you
1: reveal. Exactly. And I use the microscope analogy to introduce the concept. I say that there is another infinity, the infinity of the small, the infinity inherent in what seems to be finite. This is the infinity of the limitless degrees of magnification with which a microscope can explore what appears contained and measurable. As it turns out, with every new degree of magnification, a microscope discovers new world. and in the same way, with every new visit of Indonesia, you discover new aspects of Indonesia. So it's infinite. Indonesia is infinite.
0: I'll have what he's having.
1: Another example is our big cities. I use this example, London. I've studied in London. I visited London, I don't know, 20 times. And still there are more museums to see, more places to discover, more beauties in interacting with people.
0: Nikos, a lot of Americans are stressed out by that because they can't see it all. And I remind them, it's a blessing not to see it all. It gives you an excuse to come back. You can never exhaust London of what it has to offer. Going to Paris is the work of a lifetime. And the whole world is your playground with that attitude. In your Destination Earth philosophy book, you talk about connections are forever. This is a fundamental appreciation if you're going to be doing a lot of traveling, which you've done. Tell us about, quote, connections are forever.
1: Yes, we think that when we meet someone, when we travel and we have a meaningful interaction with him, that when we depart and we probably not going to visit again a country, let's say Papua New Guinea, that our connection with this person dissipates or vanishes. But this is untrue because that interaction molded our being and his being, and it stays with us. So every interaction we have becomes part of who we are. And when you have this philosophy, and I go a little bit deeper into that, then you stop seeing these casual interactions as being casual, and they become more interesting and more meaningful.
0: So don't be defeatist about the meeting. If you're going to say goodbye in 10 minutes and never see that person again, you're not wasting time. You're knitting the world together.
1: Exactly.
0: I love it. This is Travel with Rick Steves. We're talking with Nikos Hadjikostas. His newest book is The Eternal Rag Picker, Essays on the Human Condition.
1: I would like to add something on the connections are forever. This is also an interesting concept. The idea that, let's say, we fight with somebody and we start hating him, okay? Then this is a connection of hatred that we create that we will carry with us for the rest of our lives. So when you are mindful of that, then you try to avoid it. You try to avoid creating a negative connection, because then you know you will carry this negative connection for many, many years.
0: Wow. My default was to think the positive, but there's a negative other side of the coin. So
1: yes.
0: What you hate will contribute to the gross hatred in the world.
1: Yes.
0: And what you love will continue to contribute to the gross love of our world.
1: And that makes us more responsible as travelers. We try to be our best selves so that we become loved and we become a positive element in the other people's life too. Sometimes we say, I didn't like this country because people were not very kind with me, but were you kind with them? Did you show your best self?
0: Right.
1: When they were impolite, were you polite? What was your response to that? So our response is central also in creating this relationship that would last forever.
0: Nikos Hadjikostas is a world traveler and writer and something of a modern-day Greek philosopher. You'll find his writing on Substack and in his latest book, The Eternal Ragpicker, Essays on the Human Condition. There's more with Nikos in just a minute, including his advice for connecting with strangers in our travels. And a bit later, we're heading for the South Pacific on Travel with Rick Steves.
2: Domestic violence impacts every Alaskan, but you can't always see the signs. 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
1: Nikos Hadjikostas calls travel the ultimate university, offering the most condensed, wide-ranging, and deepest courses in all fields of life. He's our guest right now on Travel with Rick Steves from his home on the west coast of the island of Cyprus. In your Destination Earth book, you have a philosophy of travel that approaches the world as a single destination. When we think about what is common to travel anywhere, you have a philosophy that you like, Nikos, called circumambulating. Circumambulating. Yes. What do we mean?
2: Okay, I take the term from Jung. He uses it in his psychological theory. I take the term and use it in travel and in life in general. The idea is that you revisit a place or an idea or a concept many, many times, and each time you revisit it, you see it from a new angle and you obtain a different understanding of the same thing. So if you read, for example, The Miserables when you are young in high school, you will not understand all the delicate meanings of Victor Hugo. But when you read it when you are 30, you will read another book. And when you read it when you are 60, you will read another book. So by revisiting ideas, books, but also countries, you circumambulate them, you go around them,
1: yeah,
2: and you go deeper.
1: Maybe it's like when I'm getting my fingerprint done for whatever purpose, I have to roll my finger a little bit so it gets all the angles on the little lines on my finger.
2: Yes, exactly. Yes, each time you go deeper and you have a more complete picture. That's a good example, actually.
1: And that's one reason why I'm astounded at how I can go back to Europe for the rest of my life. And it's like going to new places, even though I've been there many times, because of circumambulating. I'm thankful for that. Another concept that you have is leaping into the unknown.
2: Yes. Well, that's to encourage people to leave their little pond and leap into the unknown. That means travel and get out of their comfort zones. I think you talk a lot about that.
1: There you go. Culture shock. Don't avoid culture shock. See,
2: yes,
1: culture shock as a constructive thing.
2: Yes, exactly.
1: You know, one concept, Nikos, that I've been dealing with lately, I've sort of, if I was going to add an essay to your Eternal Rag Picker book, I would write an essay about what I call chronocentrism. And we know about ethnocentrism. That's thinking we are culturally the norm and our way of eating or laughing or joking or whatever is the norm. When it's not, it's one of many. Chronocentrism is looking at the world thinking this year is the norm, and trying to inflict this year's perspectives on things that happened 200 years ago or 2,000 years ago. And my goal is to help people appreciate the value of a printing press 500 years ago when it was big news and Gutenberg became one of the most influential people of the millennium. We need to not look at things through only through the eyeballs from our age, but try to appreciate it back in a different,
2: yes,
1: different period.
2: And to achieve that, you need to study history. And many people who visit places, they don't know anything about their history, so they can't really appreciate what they are seeing.
1: Yeah.
2: Because they are seeing it through the modern eyes. But if you know history, then you understand, you go deeper.
1: Yeah.
2: For example, let's say China. You can't visit China without knowing the history of China, or at least the basics of history,
1: yeah,
2: so you can appreciate what you see.
1: When the ancient Romans developed a sailboat that could tack and sail into the wind, that was a revolutionary thing. All of a sudden, they could do shipping on the Mediterranean.
2: Yes.
1: You know, I mean, that's fundamental. And a lot of us just assume, oh, yeah, you can tack back and forth. But that had to be a threshold. This is Travel with Rick Steves. We're talking with author Nikos Hadjikostas. He's joining us from his home in Cyprus right now. His first book was Destination Earth, and it's about his six-year journey around the world. In 2017, it won the Independent Press Award, and it develops what he calls a new philosophy of world travel. His latest book is The Eternal Rag Picker, Essays on the Human Condition, and it's a collection of essays exploring the human condition. Nico shares his observations about the world in a series of Tuesday letters published on his Substack. You can find out more about Nikos on his website, nikoshadjikostas.com. And that's spelled H-A-D-J-I-K-O-S-T-A-S. COSTIS. Nikos, when we think about travel, we want to have transformational travel. We want it to help change us in a good way. And I think a fundamental ingredient of that is meeting people. When you're on the road, how do you approach people? How do you not waste a moment by not connecting with the person who's standing next to you? Do you have any tricks for that?
2: I love this question because I work a lot on that, and I work a lot advising people how to do that, because many travelers are shy and they are afraid to approach the locals, okay? But also some locals, let's say the Japanese, are afraid when they see a foreigner. So we just go and speak to them. And Jane, my partner, she's amazing. She can open any conversation with anybody at any moment. And you simply interact. You ask questions. You can ask a basic question. And what is this? Can you explain to me? You show a building. Hey, why are there so many people in this shop at this time of the day? And then you start from these simple questions and people become engaged. And you have to become engaged. Otherwise, you will miss the depth of the soul of a country.
1: And this is fundamental. It's one of the most very important travel skills. It applies whether you're traveling on a road trip across the United States or south of the border in Mexico, or if you're going to Burma or Norway. You just got to assume you are interesting. You are interesting, and Americans have the advantage in that we're more comfortable being casual and informal. So you're nervous. The person across from you on the train is nervous. If you can break the ice, you're doing everybody a favor.
2: Let me give you two small examples, short examples from our trip last year in Japan. We were traveling for a month. We are in Tokyo in one of these beautiful department stores. We are trying to buy some sushi from a sushi chef. And there are different types of tunas. And I see a local coming who seems very experienced and he's buying things. And I ask him, he speaks a little bit of English. I say, what is the difference between this tuna? Why is this three times more expensive than this? And he explains to us. He asks about us.
1: Yeah.
2: He's curious. And then he pays for all our shopping.
1: We need to be an extrovert. That's how we make serendipity happen. Be an extrovert.
2: Yes.
1: You know, to be a good conversationalist is not necessarily to be interesting, but it's to be interested.
2: Exactly.
1: And
2: well
1: you find
2: said.
1: Somebody, you find somebody who's evangelical about tuna, and he's going to spend $50 just letting you taste it because he's evangelical about it, and you're from far away, and it's a blessing for him to have this opportunity to share.
2: Yes, and I gave the example of Japan because people say, it's difficult to connect with the Japanese, they're very close. But if you can do it in Japan, you can do it much more easily in China or in Argentina or in Greece, where people are more open.
1: You know, Nikos, it seems to me there's a lot of people that would listen to you. And I like listening to you because you're, to me, a global version of what I aspire to be. I've made Europe
2: my beat.
1: Well,
2: you're a global version, no? Haven't you been to Iran and...
1: I've been all over the place, but I focus on Europe because that's, for me, as I said, the waiting pool for world exploration. I'm just trying to teach Americans to venture beyond Orlando, you know? But what I really think is important is for us to remember that a lot of people may think they'd be afraid to do what you do, traveling around the world in a footloose and fancy-free way. There is a lot of fear in America these days about going out. What is your we used to say bon voyage, now we say have a safe trip, you know? And a lot of people don't go places because they think it's dangerous. There's no reason to take serious risk in your travels. I've never done that. But generally, people are just needlessly afraid of something. What would you say to travelers struggling with that?
2: I have a whole chapter in my first book, Destination Earth, about the various qualities of the world at large. And one of them is that the world is safe. The world is no different from your surroundings where you live. This is the normal world. Wars and robbers and killers are the most extreme rarity on earth. It's one in a thousand or in 10,000 that you will be robbed or be attacked.
1: And everything's relative. I mean, if you dissect it way down, America is dangerous. There are other countries that have warnings against going to America. Statistically, you're at much greater danger on the streets of the United States. So if you're comfortable walking down the streets of Dallas
2: exactly.
1: or Minneapolis or New York, you're going to be comfortable in in Rangoon, you know.
2: Yes.
1: It's amazing to me. That's so important. And then for me, if people are bold, if people are extroverts, if people are not afraid of culture shock, if they connect, adding to this circumambulating, this beautiful connections are forever approach that you espouse, we are making travel a force for peace. Can you make a case for somebody who wishes the world had more stability and peace and understanding about how travel can contribute to that?
2: Well, I'm not sure I should be saying that, but had Donald Trump and his surrounding visited Iran once in their life, there wouldn't have been a war.
1: Amen. You know, I produced a TV show on Iran. I spent a lot of time and money and effort making a one-hour special on Iran when we were bombing Baghdad. And I just felt like it's good style to know people before you bomb them. And when you know people, sometimes you got to bomb people. You know, I'm not unrealistic about that.
2: You can't demonize 93 million Iranians with a history of 3,000 years.
1: There you go. And what most Americans know about Iran, they learned in the hostage crisis. And that was just a media festival. So that's a whole nother interview. But the point is, we make the world a more peaceful place when we travel, because if you go where you're not supposed to go, you meet the enemy and the enemy meets you. And then it makes it tougher for their propaganda to demonize us. And when we come home, it makes it tougher for our propaganda to demonize them. Our guest on Travel with Rick Steves is Nikos Hadjikostas. He's a world traveler and something of a master chess player, parrot trainer, festival organizer, and durian connoisseur. He writes on how we can enhance the journey of our lives on Substack, and his books include The Eternal Ragpicker and Destination Earth. His website, nikoshadjikostas.com. You know, in your book, The Eternal Ragpicker, I love reading it because, to be honest, I didn't have time to read the whole thing, but I read a lot of essays, and they are bite-sized little essays, 3 or 4 pages, and whatever tickles your fancy, you know, just pick it up and read it. I read one called On Busyness, and I just think this is the new norm, being busy. And you mentioned how the irony is when it's a holiday, it's supposed to be a holy day, a time of calm and rest and reflection. But it's the exact opposite. That's when people are the most stressed out. And that's just symptomatic of a screwy vision of how we're supposed to live our lives. We brag about being busy these days, as it's almost a shame not to be busy. Tell me about your take on busyness and how you learned that through your travels.
2: Well, I think that we should be moving in the opposite direction. And I give the example between doing and being. We are obsessed with doing. We want to do things, to be busy, but we are not preoccupied with being. And I give the example of traveling and deciding to visit a park and sit on a bench, let's say in China, and observe the Chinese passing by, singing, dancing, and so on, just sitting still. Then you see the world passing by, and without doing anything, you are being transformed and your being changes. So that's the difference between doing and being. By sitting on a bench, you become transformed because you are engaged in leisure. So leisure can be transformative, not just doing.
1: You know, Nikos, I've noticed something because I've talked to a lot of people lately who have left America and for various reasons. And when they settle down in their new homeland, they are astounded at how there's another reality than what they thought was the only reality. The American intensity, the American aggressiveness, the American busyness is a choice. We don't know there's an option. When I grew up, my parents said there is a work ethic. There's one work ethic, the American work ethic. And you realize, no, there's a choice of work ethics. My Norwegian relatives have a different work ethic. My friends in Spain certainly have a different work ethic. And the people, my friends who are now living in another country, they realize they were imprisoned in our intensity. And if you want peace, you can have it. You don't need to leave the culture, but it's the norm in other parts of the world.
2: Yes, but you also have American thinkers who wrote about it, and in the previous century who spoke about leisure, and it's an old thing, but we forgot about it.
1: And it's almost subversive now because it's busyness is advertised on TV. These successful people are not the idle nobility. They're the people with Bluetooth headsets, multitasking. That's what success is now.
2: Yes, but throughout history, it was the opposite.
1: I know. The kings had leisure.
2: The lords had stayed at home and read books.
1: Well, that's the trick for us traveling, is to be in the moment. And a lot of times in my travels, as a tour guide and a writer or writing guidebooks, I'll say, okay, we've done all the due diligence of understanding the Giotto and the Botticelli and, you know, the Leonardo. Now, just stop and be silent. Listen to the white noise of what's around you. I love to just stop and be there. You just got to make a point of it. White noise, children playing, a vast church filled with pilgrims, a beer hall, a farmer's market, the world waking up on a Greek island, and you hear that asylum of roosters crowing. Just be there and absorb it. It's a rare thing, and it's odd that we have to remind people, stop. Put the phone down. Don't take a picture. Don't take a selfie. Just absorb it.
2: This is why we live, to enjoy life and become one with life with a capital L. If we are constantly busy, focused on what we want to achieve, we miss everything else that surrounds our being, which is life with a capital L.
1: It's a great irony. And it's a beautiful thing about travel, because you learn a little bit more about your home sometimes by leaving it and looking at it from a distance. And then we can fine-tune things. We don't need to embrace everything we encounter, but we can realize, oh, there's an option. I could live my life that way instead of this way. And you go home and you become the oddball. Oh, you've traveled. Wow. Nikos, I love the idea that you attack the world aspiring to see it as a single destination. Well, if that single destination had a voice, considering all the complexity in our world right now, what would that global voice say as a friend of America?
2: The world is full of love, full of people who are eager to know you, to understand you, and you have to go out of your way to understand them. And once you do that, you see that there are no abstractions like enemies and people who want to do harm to you, but there are real people like you and me who wake up in the morning, go about their jobs, and have the same worries as you and me.
1: Nikos Hadjikostas, thank you so much for joining us, and happy travels. I'll look forward to our next conversation.
2: Me too. Thank you so much for inviting me.

0: We have links to Nikos Hadjikostas in the notes we post for this week's show at ricksteves.com/radio. 1,000 years ago, the people on one of the most remote pieces of land on Earth, what we now call Easter Island, positioned their giant head statues, or moai, to invoke the gods so that they would provide them with security and prosperity. Well, 10 centuries later, a careful approach to tourism appears to be one way that's coming true. In a minute, cultural historian James Grant Peterkin returns to Travel with Rick Steves with an overview on the islands and cultures that are scattered across the world's largest and deepest ocean in the legendary South Pacific.
1: MTNT is the corporation representing McGrath, Takotna, Nikolai, and Tulida. They're also kind annual sponsors of KSKO. You can find them online at mtnt.net.
0: As a trained linguist and cultural historian, James Grant Peterkin firmly believes, like I do, that the more we understand about a place, the more we'll enjoy it. And though he grew up in Scotland, his first visit to the South Pacific as a young student sparked a deep fascination with the region's languages and cultures. He lived and worked on Easter Island for 20 years, learning the language, serving as the British Honorary Consul, and eventually he began running his own tour company. James is now a worldwide travel lecturer. He's authored 4 books, including his Travel Enrichment series on the South Pacific, and he joins us now on Travel with Rick Steves to share some of his favorite stories to understand the South Pacific's cultural and historical value. James, thanks for joining us.
2: Thank you for having me.
0: You're from Scotland. What drew you to the sea as a young child and ultimately to the South Pacific?
2: Well, my father was in the military, and so we had something of an international upbringing. So I always had, I suppose, some sort of traveling bug inside me. And then when I began doing my university studies, there was the option to go and spend a year somewhere as unusual as we wanted, studying the local language. And that's when I decided I would try and go as far away as I possibly could from the UK. And that's where I decided to focus on Easter Island and the Rapa Nui language, which is spoken there.
0: You wrote in your book, "These islands possess an alluring and unexpected magnetism, something I discovered for myself, having stumbled into the South Pacific almost by chance in 1996, and I've struggled to leave ever since." What keeps you there? I mean, this is quite remarkable that you'd go somewhere on a one-year study experience and then end up spending a good part of your life there.
2: Well, it's always been something quite difficult to express, certainly to express tidily in words. But I suppose there was the island, Easter Island, the South Pacific is a beautiful part of the world, as we know. It's one of great sort of natural beauty and natural wealth. But at the same time, it was also the culture that I felt once I arrived there. There was certainly a period of adaptation. It wasn't an easy community and society to necessarily break into at the beginning. But I found that once I had, and particularly by learning the language, I suddenly found myself feeling extremely integrated. And it then just became a very difficult place to leave. And there's a certain energy on Easter Island, as you can probably imagine, by being so remote and so isolated, that I found it utterly captivating.
0: Now, you and I are similar. We're tour guides, and we're kind of frustrated by a lot of people who spend a lot of time and money traveling without spending much energy and taking with them some understanding of what they're going to be looking at. And South Pacific, I think, would be in particularly frustrating in that regard because it's got so much romantic appeal, but people go there with no understanding of the culture. You're a scholar, a romantic, a person who's embraced the culture to actually become a local, and you're a tour guide. What, from your experience, should we appreciate before we fly into this dream vacation in the South Pacific?
2: Well, I think the first thing is to understand that within this enormous, vast ocean made up of all these different islands, that there are very different cultures in amongst all of that, you know, vast ocean. And that therefore, I think the mistake that's often made with the South Pacific is that people know a bit about Hawaiian culture. They therefore assume that the rest of the South Pacific is just a continuation of what they perhaps have seen in Hawaii, and, you know, go with that expectation. Sometimes are therefore are disappointed when they find much more basic facilities and things like that than they would find in Waikiki or anywhere like that. So I think the first thing is to understand how the rich variety that you get in the South Pacific, and also the fact that you've had these fascinating outsiders that have come into this part of the world And they too have left their own legacy there as well.
0: This is Travel with Rick Steves, and we're talking with cultural historian James Grant Peterkin. He's compiled a dozen stories from the South Pacific in the latest edition of his Travel Enrichment series, which includes titles on the transatlantic and South America. He's also written A Companion Guide to Easter Island as a guide to his adopted home for 20 years. His website is jamesgrantpeterkin.com. So, James, I like how in your, do you call it a guidebook or is it, it's a series of stories, really. So it's not, it's a guidebook in disguise.
2: It's really background reading for someone who is either preparing for a trip to, yeah, in this case, the South Pacific, or to perhaps read while they're in the region.
0: And reading through it, I felt it was kind of like a guidebook in disguise because it gave me insights into the cultures and the diversity you're talking about and the long history. And that's what you were talking about, is what we bring to our sightseeing enables us to get more out of it when we finally get there. Now, in your book, right from the start, you make it clear there's 25,000 islands in the Pacific Ocean, and it's not all one society, but it has a fascinating origin. About 4,000 BC, imagine this, the original islanders left Taiwan in canoes, and eventually, it must have taken centuries and centuries, they populated the entire South Pacific. Give us a little insight into that incredible, incredible story.
2: Yeah, so this is clearly a seafaring people, but a very curious one as well, because you could argue that there was no need to set off to go and try and find small, brand new virgin islands on which to settle. But for some reason they did, and therefore, as you say, over centuries, they began gradually exploring more and more of the Pacific. There was absolutely no one living in this part of the world at this time. So every island they came to was uninhabited. It was, in some cases, full of resources. And they gradually then spread all the way across the Pacific, reaching as far as Hawaii in the north, Easter Island, as you said, in the far east, and even as far south as New Zealand, Aotearoa, populating each one as they went and settling there. And we have permanent populations on all of these islands to this day.
0: So all of these islands were virgin islands. They had never seen people.
2: Exactly, which is why this story of this enormous great voyaging people is even more incredible, that they came across islands that in some cases, you know, of course, they had to build a society from scratch there. They had to work out what there was on the island. And if they didn't have things on the island, they would have to import them from other islands. And so you get this entire network of trading and moving people around the Pacific that ultimately culminates in the Polynesians as we know them today.
0: So now, when you think about this vast stretch of our planet, it's a tiny amount of real estate and a tiny percent of the population of the human species, but it is a lot of territory. It's a lot of sea, and it stretches basically from Taiwan to Chile to New Zealand, right, if you made a triangle like that. Is this one common Polynesian culture with related languages, related religion, related tropical climate? Does it have that in common, or how diverse would it be? Do we underestimate the diversity of this, I guess is my question.
2: So I think to give you an unsatisfactory answer, it's both, because when we think of the Polynesian Triangle, and this is the area between Hawaii in the north, Easter Island and New Zealand, so this is the kind of final bit of that human settlement. It's right. It's fascinating because when you see Polynesians together, they all refer to each other as cousins, you know, because they do have this clear understanding that they all came from the same roots, if you like. But at the same time, the mistake that people make is to think that Hawaii is the same as New Zealand, which is the same as Easter Island, which clearly isn't the case.
0: By the way, this is Travel with Rick Steves. We're talking with cultural historian James Grant Peterkin. His book is The Travel Enrichment Series, South Pacific. It's 12 stories to enlighten your journey. James, when we think about this notion that the Polynesian people, that triangle going from Hawaii to the Easter Islands to New Zealand, they're confronted with challenges. They're confronted with climate change, and they're confronted with the influence of China. Let's start off right away. How has the influence of China crept into this world, and what's the feeling if you're a Polynesian person?
2: Well, it's really that the Pacific has always been in China's backyard, if you like. It's a part of the world that most other countries have tended to slightly overlook and to forget about. And in the last, 20, 30 years, China's been making a dedicated effort to perhaps to certainly bring some of these small island nations who have important votes at places like the United Nations to bring them onto their side. And so what you've started to see is a lot of Chinese investment in some of these islands. Many people would say that these islands have become indebted to China, and therefore there's a risk that they lose something of their sovereignty as a result. It's a complex political situation that countries like Australia and New Zealand and the US have now slightly woken up to and realized that they had forgotten really about the South Pacific or the Pacific Islands for a long time.
3: And we could wake up a little bit too late, being asleep at the wheel, and find that China dominates and has sort of woven these communities into its realm.
2: So I think it's a real risk, and it's been noteworthy that several Western countries have reopened embassies and things like that on Pacific islands, or they've established new ones, because they now realize that the geopolitics of the Pacific, for really the first time, certainly since World War II, has suddenly become extremely important again.
3: And then we've got the specter of climate change. And I know there are certain islands that are already buying property on other islands that are less likely to be submerged as the sea level rises, anticipating that the day will come when their home islands will no longer be inhabitable. What's the reality for these islanders when it comes to climate change?
2: Well, the issue is that many of these islands are only a few feet above sea level now, and so they're incredibly low. They're therefore very vulnerable to any changes in sea temperature and in sea levels. But it's not just sea level changes. It's also extreme weather that we're seeing more of in our home countries as well. But all of these things affect small, isolated islands much harder than they would do on a large continent surrounded by people. So I think this
3: is interesting, James. That's interesting because I think it's so vivid to me the violent weather in the United States right now and how it is wreaking havoc on communities. I never think of idyllic South Pacific islands as having to endure this violent weather, but is the weather getting more violent as climate change becomes more apparent?
2: Well, certainly it seems that the frequency of cyclones, for example, so these incredibly strong winds that they get in certain parts of the Pacific would appear to be more frequent. Some people would say that's because reporting is so much better. But, and the damage either flooding or strong winds will do to a small, sometimes very poor island is, of course, life-changing for an entire generation.
3: It's horrible when you think of a poor island, and a lot of times the infrastructure of a poor island is a perimeter road that circles the island at sea level, and there's no real infrastructure into the interior, and one horrible storm can wipe out that road, and the island doesn't have the resources to rebuild. There's just some very harsh realities coming on for these small and fragile and poor communities as the fury of climate change takes hold. Part of the economy, I'm sure, for islands, you could say, across the board, an important part is tourism, and this is a travel show. Could you take the last couple of minutes that we have, James, and share with us your take on how we can put together a good itinerary and how we can best appreciate not just the beauty and the natural wonder, but the cultural wonder as well?
2: So I think the most important, or if one's able to, is to take in several islands in one trip, because then you can really start to compare cultures, history, and start to appreciate some of these nuances, some of these differences that we've been talking about. The way that airline itineraries now work, it's not as easy as it used to be. They used to have kind of milk runs across the entire Pacific where you could stop in three or four different islands between, Los Angeles and Sydney, for example. That's no longer the case. But you can still, if you are creative, you can decide to focus on a few island groups. And then I would say really get in and try and explore those groups and go to different islands. Don't just go to the main island, which tends to be quite touristy. It's sometimes, it's where most of the tourism is focused. If you can always get out to outer islands within groups, so outer islands in Tonga, outer islands in Fiji, then that's where I feel the real rewards are to be had.
3: So the outer islands, generally you'd have to fly into the main island, and then would you take a boat connection generally to the outer islands?
2: So you can normally fly to them. They're small planes. You can also get, I used to do a lot of taking cargo ships from the main island out to the outer islands. But I would always realize when I then came back to the main island before flying off, that if I hadn't seen that outer island, I would have had no real understanding of what that nation was really about.
3: That is critical. And it relates to my next question, which frustratingly, you don't have the milk run kind of flight schedules any longer, as you mentioned. So you might think, well, the nice alternative is a cruise itinerary, sailing at night and visiting a series of islands on successive days, a series of different cultures, different countries. But again, that will take you to the main ports on the main islands, and you've got to take the initiative to get away from those ports if you're going to use the convenience of a cruise ship to visit a series of islands. Is that doable, do you think, or are you doomed to just the big hula show kind of aspect of each island when you take a cruise?
2: No, I think if you pick the right itinerary in the Pacific, then actually cruise ships are a very good means of seeing a lot of islands in a relatively short period of time, particularly if you pick small ships that are able to get into smaller ports, slightly the ability to therefore visit some of these outer islands. Then I always tell people that's an excellent way to see the South Pacific. You could just focus, say, on French Polynesia. Even if you only had 2 weeks, you could get one ship that spent 2 weeks going around all of the different islands, and that would give you a brilliant overview of what French Polynesia is really about.
3: Our South Pacific guest, James Grant Peterkin, is scheduled to be a featured speaker on several upcoming Oceania and Regent cruises, departing Vancouver, Miami, and Barcelona. His website lists his speaking schedule and has links to his TED Talk and his book about living on Easter Island. James has also written a travel enrichment series with a dozen stories each to enhance journeys to Southeast Asia, Australia, the South Pacific, South America, and on the transatlantic crossing. That's at jamesgrantpeterkin.com. And James, we're out of time, but I'd like to finish with just, we haven't really done justice to the dimension of your South Pacific book that really is cultural insights via these stories that humanize these communities. What's the story that you like to use as an example of how the more we understand, the more we get out of our visits? What's a favorite story from your book you'd like to share?
2: So to be honest, when I wrote that book, they were all nearly all characters that I really admired, people that I enjoyed, learning more about and subsequently then, teaching and talking about their lives. I suppose, I've spent so many years living on Easter Island, I've always had, of course, a special, I suppose, favoritism towards the history of Easter Island, because I think it embodies just what an unusual part of the world the South Pacific is, which people often don't appreciate. But I think, I grew up reading the books of Thor Heyerdahl, for example, and, his Kon-Tiki expedition. And it was only really when I got to Polynesia that I could actually really understand what that voyage had really been. The fact that six Scandinavian men got onto a balsa raft in South America and drifted into the Pacific, unsure even where they were going to end up. And of course, they ended up in French Polynesia, in the very heart of the Pacific. But I think it was stories like that that made me realize that the South Pacific really appealed to adventurous people, that it's a part of the world that hasn't yet become so comfortable, that it does require a bit of planning, it does require a bit of an adventurous spirit to really get out there and see it.
3: And you'll be well rewarded if you design the trip properly and, as you like to emphasize, bring some understanding with you to your sightseeing. And recognize that it's got natural wonders, but it's also got cultural wonders. James Grant Peterkin, author of South Pacific, thanks so much for being with us and sharing your passion for this part of the world.
2: Thank you, Rick, for having me.
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1: Good morning, Alaska, and welcome to Line 1, your health connection on Alaska Public Media. I am your host, Prentice Pemberton. Well, April is the 25th year of Sexual Assault Awareness Month. The theme for this year is 25 Years Stronger, Looking Back, Moving Forward. Joining us today to help us take a look back on this movement and to educate us about how we are moving forward are two experts on the topic. Randy Brager is the Executive Director of Abused Women's Aid in Crisis, otherwise known as AWAKE, and Keely Olson is the Executive Director for Standing Together Against Rape, or STAR. Welcome to the program. I appreciate you both for taking the time to join me today.
2: Thank you for having us.
1: Okay, a quick reminder, today's program is live, and we will be accepting questions and comments about today's topic. If you are in the Anchorage area, you can reach us by phone at 907-550-8433. Outside of the Anchorage area, you can reach us toll-free at 1-888-353-5752. And the last way to join us is to email your questions to line1@alaskapublic.org. We will do our best to get your questions on the air and get some answers. People typically wait until the end of the show, so I would encourage folks, if you have a question for our guests or a comment about today's topic, to call us early so we can get your questions on the air. Okay, let's start out. I want to know, have each of you give us a little bit of your background, tell us about yourselves and what you're doing at your respective organizations. We can.
2: Okay, I'll start. This is Keely with STAR. I have over 30 years experience in victim advocacy, starting managing a domestic violence shelter when I was in college, and

0: working in this field?
1: Well, I graduated with a bachelor's degree in social work, and okay. my first practicum was at a domestic violence shelter, and I just really fell in love with the work. And although it was challenging and it was difficult, it was still optimistic and hopeful, seeing people, seeking resources to, better their situation and seeking healing for their families and healing for themselves. So ultimately, I find it really positive work, although it can be challenging.
0: Certainly. It would be nice if we didn't have to have these awareness months for domestic violence and child abuse and sexual assault, but they are not eliminated. And I know that's the goal for everyone, but with all the stuff, I mean, it's obviously the Epstein saga, the Eric Swalwell situation. This is a problem that is pervasive throughout, or not only in the United States, but in the world. Okay, Randy, give us a little bit. You're a frequent guest on the show, it seems like. You were here a couple months ago anyway.
2: Yeah, no, thank you for having me back. I'm happy to come by anytime. So I am Randy. I'm the executive director of Awake, and I've been in victim advocacy for about 20 years now. Have had the privilege of working with Keeley for over 15 years on these issues in our community. I also started my career with a practicum placement at Awake 20 years ago. I originally thought I was going to go into law enforcement because I did not have a female in my life, related or friendship-wise, that hadn't experienced domestic violence or sexual assault. And so when I started my practicum for my undergraduate degrees, it just really clicked with me. And I felt I could make a bigger impact through advocacy than through law enforcement, and took that on to working at Department of Public Safety for nearly a decade, and then my work with Covenant House Alaska, and then full circle back to Awake.
0: Okay. Well, April is, or almost was, but it's, we're at the end of it, but Sexual Assault Awareness Month, and can one of you discuss a little bit about the history of it, since we're looking back, the history of this movement, why it was, how it got started, and what work has been done to this point?
1: I'll start. In 2001, it was formally recognized as Sexual Assault Awareness Month, and it was started by the National Sexual Violence Resource Center. It was really building on the momentum of many rape crisis centers that began in the 90s. There was, movements that began in the 70s, and certainly that's where Star and Awake both arose from, a group of community citizens that, felt very strongly that there needed to be resources for women. And so by the time 2001 came around, there were rape crisis centers in just about every state. There were laws on the books. A lot of progress had been made, but it was still quite overwhelming, and we needed more organization. And
2: no, I think you hit all the real key points. This violence against women in general was a grassroots movement really born out of the 70s. And I guess the only thing I would point out is not only are we still addressing those issues, but many of the laws that we have come to know regarding this type of intimate violence, whether sexual or domestic violence, really didn't come until over 20 years later in the 90s. And we've only more recently closed key loops in our statutes in Alaska around marital sexual assault, for example.
0: Right.
2: And then this legislative session, we're trying to address sexual assault against particularly 16 and 17-year-olds who are being preyed on by much older adults. So it's, 50 mm-hmm. years later, and we're still trying to make progress in some of those laws.
1: And, yeah, it's closing the loopholes. It's a little bit like whack-a-mole.

0: you don't find out that there is a gaping hole in the laws until you have a specific case that comes forward, right. And then you recognize it. And in the case of age of consent, that's something that we've been working on for nearly a decade. And it's finally gained a great amount of momentum.
1: Age of consent,
0: year.
1: Meaning?
0: Raising the age of consent from 16 years old to 18.
1: At which a person can consent to sexual activity with anyone.
0: Someone of any age,
1: Of any age, yes.
0: Right now it's 16.
1: Okay, 16. Except in the case of, and we'll get into all of this, coaches and teachers and things like that, but the power dynamic. So, mm-hmm. All right. So for the purposes of today's discussion, Randy, can you tell us what defines sexual assault, what we are talking about, when we say sexual assault? It's a huge category, umbrella. Mm-hmm. So give us a little, narrow it down for us.
2: So I think starting with that umbrella, really what we're talking about is unwanted and non-consensual sexual contact or penetration. And a lot of behaviors and interactions can kind of fall in that umbrella. And similar to domestic violence, like we talked about in October, there's the cultural kind of definitions that we talk about, and then what the law can actually address, which is not always the same thing. And so when we're looking at it from a education standpoint, a cultural standpoint, a public health standpoint, we really are talking about that bigger variety of unwanted sexual interactions and behaviors. Then you move over to the law. Alaska has a pretty extensive and complicated set of sexual assault laws, and so I won't get too far into those. But that's where some of those loopholes that Keeley was talking about become really important, because we learn in real life what happens between people and what ends up causing negative impacts and or trauma, and then we try to address it legally.
1: Okay, let's talk about the prevalence and underreporting. Well, just real quickly before we move on, I want to remind people who might be tuning in late that my guests today are Randy Brager, who's the executive director of AWAKE, which is Abused Women's Aid in Crisis, and Keeley Olson, who is the executive director of STAR, Standing Together Against Rape, and we are discussing sexual assault with a focus on awareness, advocacy, and prevention. If you want to get on the air today with a question or a comment, our Anchorage number is 907-550-8433. Outside of Anchorage, toll free at 1-888-353-5752. Or you can email your questions or comments to line1@alaskapublic.org. Okay, so we're talking, you said sexual contact. That's not just physical contact, right? That's pictures that are not wanted or requested. That's exposure, anything that is sexual in nature and not invited or consented to.
0: It may not qualify under the law, but that is definitely something that we, promote as healthy boundaries and
1: right.
0: healthy relationships with prevention and education, talking about both, self-respect and respect for others, and making sure that people have consent and understand what it is.
1: All right, stats. What are some of the statistics on... I was looking through stuff, and it's alarming the percentage of people who experience some sort of sexual violence in their lifetime.
0: Yes, and it's even more alarming here in Alaska. We have much higher rates than any other state in the nation, and substantially higher than the national average. So, we'll have they say like 1 in 4 women will be impacted by sexual violence. 1 in 6 men have been sexually assaulted in their lifetimes. But for Alaska, the rates are much higher. And it starts with child sexual abuse as well, where the rates are 6 times higher than the national average. And it has always been the case since they've started maintaining records with the Uniform Crime Report that is reported nationwide. Mm-hmm. So we have, you know, extensive high rates here in Alaska. Here in Anchorage, as just an example, last year we respond to every case investigation of sexual assault in Anchorage with the law enforcement and our forensic nursing team. And I think a lot of people would be shocked to know that people who were reporting to have evidence collected, that there were over 400 last year alone. I mean, these kinds of crimes don't make the newspaper. They don't, they aren't covered, right? There's a degree of privacy and confidentiality that goes along with these crimes, but it can be somewhat hidden from people, and it that allows people to minimize the amount of sexual violence that's occurring here in Anchorage. There are very high rates in Western Alaska, but Anchorage has the second highest rates of anywhere in the state, of course. That's per capita, right?
1: Right.
0: So, there are hundreds of cases every year that are reported, and then we know that it's the most underreported crime that we know of. So, generally, everybody has been impacted by it at some point, and I always assume when I'm speaking with people that I'm talking to survivors.
1: Right. Yeah. There's. It's hard to be in a room full of people and not have survivors.
0: Mm-hmm.
1: Randy, so what are some of the reasons that you all have come up with for why these rates of sexual violence and domestic violence are so high in Alaska? What are the factors that give us these huge numbers?
2: Mm-hmm. Well, I think there's so many complicated factors, and really we're talking about a nationwide public health issue on both of these fronts, but in Alaska we have additional unique challenges. I think geography plays a big part in that. We have physical isolation of communities that create it very big barriers into getting help. We also have a lot of very small knit communities, and that's not a rural Alaska issue. That's not an Alaska issue. You see this in small communities throughout the United States when you have very close knit groups reporting intimate violence, whether that is sexual assault or domestic violence, has an impact on the entire community.
1: Right.
2: And so victims of these crimes are having to make a decision of addressing their needs versus addressing the needs of that entire community. So I do feel our size, our location have a big impact on those rates. We can't talk about these issues without talking about substance use. We also have very high rates of alcoholism and drug misuse in our state. And one of the important points that I know Keely and I have both made to people is I firmly believe that drugs and alcohol do not cause this type of violence. What it does is it does lower the inhibitions and create more opportunity for that to occur and increases, conflict between parties and things like that.
0: And it can create vulnerability that
2: Absolutely.
0: Isn't always present. I read an interesting study last month that talked about the states that have the highest rates of sexual violence tend to also have the highest rates of extraction types of career fields. Military, transient sort of workforces that come and go from the state. You may have read recently that over 50% of people employed in the state of Alaska don't live in Alaska.
1: Hmm.
0: So there's a lack of engagement within a community and feeling a part of a community when you have a lot of transients. And, you know, the same could be said of, you know, they're kind of this Wild West sort of mindset. And, you know, I think that there is a trope of people moving to Alaska to get away from it all, like that they're running from something,
1: yes, yeah.
0: And that they can get lost in Alaska and lose themselves. And I've definitely seen that in my own experience here in Alaska.
1: All right. So what are some of the misconceptions? I was alarmed, for example, the percentage of people who know their perpetrators. So what are some of the misconceptions, Randy? Can you speak to what people might think about sexual assault that is not true or that they don't understand?
2: Mm-hmm. I think a lot of those misconceptions come from people's natural desire to feel safe and to put things in boxes. And so when you think of a stereotypical sexual assault, for example, it's still pretty normative to believe it's a stranger that is, you know, maybe spiking a drink or pulling someone into the bushes. And those are still going to be the cases you hear of in the news, by
1: right.
2: and large, not the cases multiple times a day across the state that are occurring between people who know each other and trusted each other. And I think that's one of the biggest misconceptions is mm-hmm. the majority of all sexual assaults in the tune of close to 90% are known to the person. And then a large percentage of those are, again, within the inner circle, whether it's a neighbor, close friend, family member, intimate partner. Mm-hmm. And so when we're talking about the dynamics in public education and how to keep people safe, a lot of our past efforts, when we're focusing on those stereotypical, stranger cases, really aren't going to have a positive impact on the rates that we're seeing. I think the other big misconception is that a lot of sexual assault victims are actually lying. And we've
1: right.
2: had... We've seen this over and over in studies that really debunk that myth. We kind of use the average because depending on the study, the numbers are a little bit different. We're looking at between 2-10% of sexual assaults being marked as false reports. And when you stop to think about that, right, we all hear those sensationalized cases of somebody lying about sexual assault, and it absolutely happens, and those people should be held accountable. But that's rarely where I come from the standpoint of start by believing, because if
1: yes.
2: I start by believing, I'm right over 90% of the time. And
0: yeah,
2: I'm going to
0: get the best odds.
2: Yeah.
0: Yeah.
2: Going to have much better odds mm-hmm. by believing somebody than by setting or assuming that they are telling a lie.
0: Right. I would echo that. I've worked at STAR for almost 20 years. And as I mentioned, 500 to 1,000 people each year that we serve. And I know of two cases that were false reports. Two in that amount of time here in Anchorage.
1: Yeah, it doesn't seem like it's something that anyone would want to make a report on, and there would have to be a specific reason, I think, to gain leverage over somebody mm-hmm. or a custody battle or, you know, some sort of big thing like that. But what you go through as somebody who reports that is, and we'll get into that in a little bit, is remarkable. So 90% are known, like people close. And mm-hmm. so the...
0: I would say another misconception is that Awake and STAR serve the same population and that we're duplicating services, and that is not the case. The majority of folks that STAR sees have been assaulted by someone they know, but someone who is an acquaintance, not an intimate partner.
1: Right.
0: That's the majority. We certainly see sexual abuse that goes hand in hand with intimate partner violence, of course. But the majority of people that we're working with are not in an intimate relationship with the person who raped them.
1: Okay. We are up past our 20-minute break. So if you're tuning in late, my guests today are Randy Brager, the executive director of Awake, and Keely Olson, who is the executive director for STAR. Today we are discussing sexual assault with a focus on awareness, advocacy, and prevention. If you have a question or a comment about today's topic, please reach out. In Anchorage, our phone number is 907-550-8433. Outside of Anchorage, you can reach us toll-free at 1-888-353-5752, and you can email your questions to line1@alaskapublic.org. After this short break, we'll return for more of our conversation. 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

0: 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I am your host, Prentice Pemberton. If you are just tuning in today, April is Sexual Assault Awareness Month, and my guests are Randy Brager, who is the Executive Director of Abused Women's Aid in Crisis, and Keely Olson, who is the Executive Director of STAR, Standing Together Against Rape. Today, we are discussing sexual assault and focusing on awareness, advocacy, and prevention. If you have a question for my guests or a comment about today's topic, please reach out. In Anchorage, our phone number is 907-550-8433. Outside of Anchorage, our toll-free number is 1-888-353-5752. The last way to get your questions in is to email them at line1@alaskapublic.org. Again, as I mentioned earlier, people wait until the last 5-10 minutes and then I can't get them on. So if you got a comment or something, please go ahead and reach out a little bit early. All right. So we've talked a little bit about misconceptions. Let's talk about consent for anyone who might not know what that is. Randy or Keely, can you?
1: I'll jump in. So, you had provided some questions, and I think that you had provided a definition which was spot on, that it's freely given. Consent is informed. It's reversible, meaning that if you've consented to something at one time, that you can change your mind, or if you're in the middle of a sexual activity and want it to stop, that consent is reversible and it should stop. My favorite is that it should be enthusiastic. You know,
0: right.
1: Everybody
0: I like that.
1: Should want to hear, God, yes, instead of no, no, no, right? Like,
0: there's a pretty clear difference.
1: There is a clear difference. And so I think people can show a lack of consent, not simply by saying no, but by the positioning of their body, the way that they are behaving, their affect. They don't necessarily have to use any kind of action like pushing someone away, but turning away or not really being present is not enthusiastic consent. And that should be the goal of any sexual activity for anyone that is engaging in it.
0: Absolutely. I have the freely given, informed, reversible, enthusiastic, cannot be given under pressure or coercion or intoxication. And intoxication doesn't mean going out for a few drinks with someone and then enthusiastically enjoying sexual activity. It means people who are incapacitated, right?
1: Incapacitated by alcohol or other substances. Whether those have been self-imbibed, which is the most common form of sexual assault that we run into in Alaska, or whether it has someone has drugged someone, actually put drugs in their drink or their food or that sort of thing to take advantage of them and make them vulnerable.
0: Yeah, and incapacitated does not mean passed out.
1: Right.
0: Stumbling, slurring words. I mean, it's really it's disturbing that we have to have a conversation about what is consent, right? Because it seems like should be a common sense thing that there are two people who are enjoying each other and want to be together, and if it's not, then it doesn't happen.
1: Mm-hmm. True that.
2: Mm-hmm. And that's, I think, really where the prevention aspects come in, though. We should be having these conversations with children, from a very young age. And no, not specifically around, sexual activity, but we learn about consent in many different ways in our world, whether it's coming into people's spaces, whether it's touching them, whether it's calling them a name that is not theirs. There's lots of ways that we kind of impart or can impart a culture of consent for kids starting at a very young age. And then definitely once you hit those junior high and high school years, it should be an active, consistent conversation in many teenagers' lives because that's how they learn and that's how we change culture.
0: What is being done in the school system or in the community to educate teenagers, or at what age does this conversation should it start having? I totally agree teaching children about other people's bodies and personal space and good touch and bad touch and what is, you know, being respectful. But so what's happening in our community as far as educating people and trying to change that culture?
1: Well, the Alaska Safe Children's Act passed, I think, in 2017, which requires that all students receive education starting in kindergarten through 12th grade about personal body safety you know, healthy boundaries, healthy relationships. We're talking about friends, right? Like in pre-K through second grade. And then really by the time that we're talking fifth grade, we're talking a little bit about consent, although we're not relating it to sexual activity. In middle school, we're definitely talking about consent as it relates to sexual activity, more about healthy relationships, introducing the topic of dating. And then in high school, we get into sexual assault and consent and really break it down and break it down by age. Because the laws are confusing and they are, challenging. We also do community presentations. We have the Stewards of Children training, which is an evidence-informed training that is for caregivers and parents, anyone working with kids, to help them have these conversations because they're not intuitive, right? I mean, everybody thinks, well, you know, parents will be having these conversations with their kids at home, but oftentimes, because it isn't intuitive, they don't know how to have the conversations without feeling like they're going to scare their kids, so then they don't bring it up, right? Or they wait until something has happened before they bring it up. And so these are conversations that should be happening with the youngest of kids that about consent. You don't make them kiss their Aunt June if they don't want to. If they are telling you as a parent or caregiver that they feel uncomfortable with someone, that you're listening to them and that you're upholding that. So there are a lot of things that we can do starting really, really early. And STAR has preventionists that are preferred providers within the Anchorage School District, and we can go into absolutely any classroom. And we have approved curricula that are updated every year. They're evidence-informed, and we provide that information. Frankly, two of our educators are in Kodiak this week, providing that kind of training, kindergarten through high school.
0: Where are people... how's the impact of social media, pornography, how is that impacting education the other way, or these sort of, especially for young boys, and what's being done about that to counter that? Is that a significant problem?
1: It is a very significant problem, and studies have indicated that the age that boys are first introduced to pornography now, because it's so available on their phones, on their laptops, and that sort of thing, is by age 12, under the age of 12. So they're being introduced to that. They're also being introduced to the so-called manosphere, which is instructing young people on how to be boys and men.
0: Mm-hmm.
1: Because there's a dearth of healthy information on the internet for boys. Another study indicates that one of the most common questions posed online by a young boy under the age of 15 is, what does it mean to be a man? And so there is this really sad lack of information out there for boys. And so it's being filled with a lot of misogynistic, violent men talking about playing games and controlling women. And yes, it's having a really horrible effect. And it's really hard to break through that.
0: That idea of objectification of women, and that just the messages of that men have to be take what they want and be in control and dominant, and that is that's not what it means to be a man. And I think it's important to look for examples in other places of what it is to be a man.
2: Mm-hmm. I think research is going to come out decades from now about the accessibility to pornography and what it has done to the structure of our culture, both for males and females, because as teen boys are learning these messages, the teen girls are also learning the messages of what is desirable and what is acceptable and how they should be acting in these sexual encounters. And the desensitization to particularly the violence within what you see in some of the pornography, I think, is going to continue to play out in very sad and interesting ways from a research perspective for a long time.
0: I mean, when I was growing up, it was, you know, somebody's dad had a Playboy or something, and now kids can get access to some really vile, violent stuff, content, without any proof of age. And kids are getting exposed 8, 9 years old.
1: It's actually being pushed on them, right? And it is, it's violent, it's dehumanizing, it's extremist, it's fetishist. They're
2: it's animated.
1: Yes.
2: It's cartoons.
1: It's cartoon
2: video games.
1: Yep.
0: And they're getting bombarded with it at a time when their brains are forming and growing their ideas about what relationships are and what sexuality is.
1: Right.
0: Okay, we have a caller on line four, Kristen in Anchor Point. Thanks for listening. You got a question for us?
3: Yes. In Alaska, we have many cultures, many people from all over the world living here, especially in Anchorage. And many of these cultures, like Asian and Latino, and like down here on the peninsula, we have Russian Old Believers. Many of these people's culture have them marrying their girls off at quite young ages because that's part of their cultural heritage. And the fact that they recognize that young women can be rather sexually, should we say, aroused when you start hitting certain ages, like 14, 15. So they have the tendency to want to marry them off in that situation. Do you gear your educational programs to these various cultures to, you know, try to say, well, you know, that may be how it was before, but now, you know, if you do it this way, you get much better marriages and much better family units together?
0: All right. Thanks for the question. I think it's, I mean, there are lots of different, I mean, part of America is, right, we are a melting pot, and we have people from all over the world who come and bring traditions and bring different values. And is that something that you all run into? Is there, do you have problems with younger children in different cultures? But I think it's kind of across the board, it seems like. How do you address that?
2: I think before talking about specific differences and nuances within culture, I'll start with the statement of we know law shapes culture.
0: Right.
2: And so within the United States, you know, it's taken 50 years, but our laws have started to shape with around what's acceptable and not acceptable. You've seen that in seatbelt laws. You've seen that in driving while intoxicated. And so really, that is going to be where a lot of our power is to shape what we feel our values within the United States over time. I think that there's always going to be then differences within culture, but, you know, white European culture a couple hundred years ago was these exact same dynamics. Mm-hmm. So I think it's important not to become hyper-focused on specific kind of subsets of individuals and really look at our impact is on that statutory level. It's on that public education level across the board, and absolutely ensuring we can get into communities as much as possible to build relationships and trust so that we can kind of continue to share that public education more directly.
1: Yep. I would agree. You know, teaching and educating folks about the age of marriage being 16 and not younger, and that the age range of someone who can marry a 16-year-old is 3 years, and they cannot, a parent can't just sign a form and agree to it. And that used to be the case.
0: Marry off their kid.
1: Right, yeah. So we've had some significant changes in the last few years, even here in Alaska, regarding the age of marriage, and I think educating people about that is the primary tactic that we would take, regardless of the culture, because you can run into that kind of idea in really any population.
0: Right.
1: We have the law to fall back on, and we can educate about that, and then we're not really getting into culture of is somebody right or wrong. This is the law.
0: Yeah. Right.
1: It's a little more straightforward.
0: All right. We're at our 40-minute break. For those of you who might be tuning in late, my guests today are Randy Brager, the executive director of Awake, and Keely Olson, the executive director for STAR. Today we are discussing sexual assault in recognition of April being Sexual Assault Awareness Month. And we are focusing on awareness, advocacy, and prevention. If you want to give a call or send us an email, do it right after the break. We can be reached in Anchorage at 907-550-8433 or toll free at 1-888-353-5752. Or our email is line1@alaskapublic.org. After this short break, we'll continue with more of our conversation with Randy Brager and Keely Olson. I'm Prentice Pemberton. And this is Line One, your health connection on Alaska Public Media.
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0: Welcome back. It's Line One, your health connection on Alaska Public Media. I am your host, Prentice Pemberton. If you're just tuning in, we are recognizing Sexual Assault Awareness Month. My guests today are Randy Brager, the executive director for Awake, and Keely Olson, the executive director for STAR. We are talking about sexual assault and some of the myths, the misconceptions we've covered. What is sexual assault? What is consent? Those are the areas we've covered. So if you want to If you missed part of today's conversation, you can listen to it again tonight or find it on our website. I want to get into, since we're running out of time, I want to get into really what people can do. What are some resources that are out there and available for anyone who's experienced a sexual assault? And I'd like to start with, I mean, this happens all the time where a friend will tell, you know, a friend that something happened. How should somebody, if you have a friend who comes to you and says that, how would you suggest, what are some ideas for how they might talk to them or support them in that moment?
1: You know, I think thanking them for their trust in coming forward about it, encouraging them to, you know, seek resources, to talk to, like, STAR, for example, or RAIN, the National Crisis Line, to reach out and talk to somebody. Nobody ever has to give their name to get information, resources, okay, support, and they can use a pseudonym if that makes them feel better, whatever provides that kind of comfort. But certainly to let them know that what happened to them was not their fault, to not in any way imply any kind of blame or ask probing questions. For example, at STAR, we don't need any specifics. We don't need anyone to prove to us that something occurred for us to offer support, because we start with believing. That's our go-to. That's our mission. That is where we are. So we don't, you know, need someone to go through a litany of then this happened. And so I think a lot of people feel concerned about disclosing because they're going to have to get into the specifics. And that is not something that we do at STAR. And that's different if somebody is interested in reporting, and we are available on the 24-hour crisis line to provide information for anyone who is curious about what are my options. What if I did choose to report? What would happen? What would that look like? What do I have available to me?
0: Is it important to support someone in not reporting?
1: Absolutely. It's a very individual decision. We are lucky to have what is called anonymous victim reporting here, mm-hmm, in Alaska. It's available nationwide, but so someone, if they are kind of on the fence about whether they want to report to law enforcement, and there's a lot of reasons that people may not want to disclose to law enforcement, particularly immediately after a traumatic event, but they may want to make sure their body is okay. They may want to get prophylactic medication that will prevent them from having long-term physical consequences. They may want to access Plan B to prevent a pregnancy from occurring, or from prophylaxis from getting sexually transmitted infections that may occur. And they may want to have evidence collected so that they can think about whether they want to report. And they have the time and space to do that. And we can make sure that they have that as a resource. So anyone who is over the age of 18, who is not a minor, who is not a vulnerable adult, can make a choice as to whether they want to report. Mm. But they should always also see to themselves about making sure that their body is safe and that they're not going to have an unintended pregnancy, that there are resources available to them, whether they choose to have evidence collected or not. But if somebody does elect to have evidence collected and they haven't reported to law enforcement, they have the option to open that case up to law enforcement in the future. But it saves that evidence from their clothing, from their body, from, you know, so that if they elect to report in the future, that that evidence isn't lost.
0: Okay, so over the age of 18, someone can go to the hospital and get examined and report that they were sexually assaulted, and it does not have to go to the police if they don't want to.
2: Correct.
1: Correct.
0: Okay.
1: Yeah.
0: Under the age of 18, it's different. Mm-hmm.
1: Yes, because minors, you know, we're mandated reporters, as are most social workers and people who, you know, work in this field.
0: Doctors, teachers.
1: Yep. Yep. So if somebody discloses that they have been a victim of sexual assault, that has to be reported to law enforcement by a mandated reporter. Now, whether a youth decides that they are going to give all the details and what they are going to say is really up to them and individual. But we don't have any way to protect them if they come forward and state that they've been sexually assaulted. And we don't want to trick anyone into disclosing something that they're not prepared to move forward with. So we always disclose to folks that we are mandated reporters when they're calling if they sound young. You know, if we confirm that they're under 18, we always let them know. You know, you can... but people can always reach out to us, too, because they're calling about a friend. You know, I'm calling for a friend that needs help, and I'm wondering, you know, what kind of resources are available so they can get information and support that way.
0: Okay, if someone does come and wants to report a sexual assault or rape, what is the process that they can expect to go through? I know there's lots of stuff out there about, you know, the exams and the questioning, and I mean, how does that work to support people, particularly women, in those situations?
1: Sure. So initially, someone reports in Anchorage to through patrol, either by calling 911 or 311, getting a patrol officer to take an initial statement. That is then determined whether it's within a certain time frame. If evidence can be collected, which is generally 7 days, that they may be eligible for a response from the sexual assault response team, which can include law enforcement, advocates, especially from STAR, and forensic nursing. And that is where they would get into evidence collection, where they collect their clothing, they check their body, head to toe, they document any injuries. They make sure that the person is safe. As part of that, they may collect evidence from their person. If the contact was penetrative, then they would have an exam, again, to document any injury, that sort of thing. So it goes a step beyond. It's treating the person. It's treating them medically, but it is also collecting evidence. And that's when we talk about people have the right to not report to law enforcement. Some people just want to be checked out medically and make sure that they're okay.
0: I think that's important for people to know that, you can take care of yourself and not mm-hmm. have to report something that you may. What are reasons that people don't report?
2: Oh, so many.
0: So many. Yeah.
2: So many. I think fear and shame are probably at the top of the list. Once you report, you kind of lose control over the next steps of what's going to happen. In Alaska, the victim of a crime is actually not the victim of the crime. The state of Alaska is the victim of the crime. Mm. And so you end up with defense and prosecution, and the victim is a witness to their own experience, and that's mm-hmm. that's their involvement in a case. And so that fear of what that is going to look like, the shame and the self-blame around what did I do to bring this on, what could I have done to prevent it, and that mm-hmm. comes from messages that, you know, we've received since we were little. Our culture very much is messaging around don't get assaulted, not mm-hmm. don't assault people.
0: Don't assault, right.
2: And then we have very real challenges, I think, in Alaska, again, because of that small-knit communities and geographical isolation, that it's not just an incident between themselves and that other person. It really does become involved with the entire community. It impacts the entire community And so that's often also what people are weighing when they choose to report or not report.
1: And I think that the closer that the people are to one another, whether they are relatives or intimate partners, that that presents other challenges of someone coming forward.
0: Yeah.
1: So if it is a member of the family, that it is going to, in their mind, that if I tell, I'm destroying the family, that that can really have an impact on whether they come forward and disclose or whether they have delayed disclosure. And there's nothing wrong with delayed disclosure. Like,
0: right.
1: That it may make it more challenging to get evidence, but we don't, at STAR, put any kind of position on, you know, whether something has been reported or not. It makes not a bit of difference to us. We are there to help someone start the healing process or help them along the healing process at whatever point that they are. So it doesn't matter to us whether it happened 10 days ago, 10 minutes ago, or 10 years ago. We will meet them where they are and help them move forward based on their expressed needs and what they want to accomplish. But we really try to never tie a prosecution to their healing, right? Because that is so completely out of their control. We want to tie their healing journey to exactly what they can manipulate and control around them.
0: All right. We have about 2 minutes left, and there's lots that I want to cover. But just a question about the moving from don't get assaulted to, you know, don't assault. That's a great concept. But as a father of three daughters, you know, like, how do you educate women about being safe? It's not just count on everybody to not assault you.
2: Mm-hmm. No, absolutely. We're talking about human behavior, right?
0: Yeah.
2: And so there's always going to be an element of teaching people about safety, not just around sexual assault, just around interactions
0: in
2: general. Right. And in human life. And so that is not necessarily an issue in of itself. I think where I would like to see the culture shift, though, is equal messaging about the
0: right.
2: two sides of
0: okay.
2: it. And I think that's where you're really going to see a culture shift when we start looking at accountability on both sides, right? Rather than, you know, I need to control what I'm wearing.
0: Right.
2: That person also needs to control their thoughts and interactions with me based on what I'm wearing.
1: Right.
0: Yeah.
1: And not send me photos that I didn't ask for.
0: So how can we every day as people in the community start to change this culture? And we got about 30 seconds. So that's a huge question. But what are little things we can do?
2: Educate yourself, model respect, and know that everyday small actions on how you interact with people make a difference. Start by believing.
1: Start by believing. Children and adults, when they talk about sexual assault, just believe them.
0: All right. Thank you both. My thanks to Randy Brager and Keely Olson for joining us today for what I think is an important conversation. I appreciate you both. Thanks also to Line One producer Emily Messner and to today's audio engineer Crystal Hyde. For all of us at Line One, thanks to all of you for taking the time to tune in today. Until next time, I'm Prentice Pemberton. Have a great day, Alaska.
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Leah Abramson of the Abramson Singers started as a folk singer-songwriter before evolving into a conceptual composer. And her major work, Songs for a Lost Pod, is a great example of that, as it was inspired by orcas and her own family's Holocaust history. From Leah's Anything You Could Have Been, it's Can You See It Now? A great way to get into our hour of amazing music today on the mainstream. I'm Brett Mabee. Nyaw wiskano. Oga jengwa got ni goyo. Tia wanza gwego. Nangan wanisa day. I hope there are good minds everywhere today, and I also hope you can stick around with me for some good vibes, courtesy of the likes of Thundercat and Willow. Also, Cochiti Pueblo singer-songwriter Mozart Gabriel. We'll also be hearing from Mohawk troubadour Logan Stotts, Métis singer Jason Burnstick, just to name a few. In fact, in this first block is Foster the People, a song going out by request, but not before, BC Camplight, a singer-songwriter who produces all his own records and often plays every single instrument. He temporarily lived in Paris at one time and Philadelphia before securing Italian citizenship through his grandparents. From his The Last Rotation of Earth, turn it up with Kicking Up a Fuss, and I'll be joining you in just a few on the mainstream.

Foss to the Peoples, Call It What You Want, from the Torches release, a song going out by request on the mainstream. Before going any further, I'm Brett Mabee, and a shout out to friends dialed in the KXJR 96.1 FM in and around Chama, New Mexico. 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There's a lot happening at Native Voice One, and be on the lookout for some more audiovisual fun as well. In the meantime, you're welcome to stay up to date with the free app that's available on the Apple App or Google Play Store. So head on over to nv1.org for more information and take me and a lot of these great songs and programs with you wherever you go. As we get near the end of the first half, one from Barbara Streisand, Babs herself, and Paul McCartney will also be hearing from Umbung JR in this block. And helping to kick things off is the one and only Thundercat. Now, he's collaborated with a lot of people throughout his years, including Tame Impala for their award-winning Justice single. Also, he contributed heavily to Kendrick Lamar's To Pimp a Butterfly. And more recently, he's teamed up with Willow for Thunderwave, a great track to keep us going today on the mainstream. I'm

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3: You're listening to The Mainstream. I'm Brett Mabee, and just like that, we find ourselves at the halfway point of the hour. So as always, thank you so much. In fact, from the bottom of my heart, you have a lot of options out there, and, well, you keep coming back for more. So either you like the show or, well, you like the show. Before this time is up, we'll be listening to music from Bobby Joe Starr. Also, Julian B. featuring Carrie Morin. We'll also hear a track from Dagmar Zuniga. And the first song of this set finds us heading up to Montreal with Indigenous brothers who make up the Wampums. That's right. Greg and Chris Mitchell actually started their own fashion line, a clothing company together, and the band grew out of their design work. Now, there are a lot of ways into the music world, and they found the way that works for them. Released in the summer of 2025, their Spirit album contains this track, Back and Forth, a song helping to kick off this block on The Mainstream.

Bobby Joe's stars, The Sun Is on the Rise, today on the mainstream. We also heard Logan Stott's Empty Hands from the Mohawk artist's latest album, Peacemaker. And again, it was Wampum's Back and Forth from their release, Spirit. I wish I could stay here with you longer, but the good news is you can join me anytime at mainstreamradio.net. And if you're a singer-songwriter, I like to get this out there often. I'm always looking for great new music, but I'm overjoyed when amazing new music finds me. 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Or send them physically, if you will. It will take a little bit longer, but I love physical media too. So you can do that by mailing them to Brett Mabee, Turtle Island Tunes, Full Moon Radio, P.O. Box 252, Salamanca, New York, 14779. Again, I get it. It's a lot to remember, so just head on over to mainstreamradio.net. Dagmar Zuniga, before this block is through. Right now, though, it's husband and wife duo Burnstick. They're Métis singer-songwriters who have been making music together for a long time. In fact, their 2019 Kiana was nominated for a Juno. He's known for his acoustic Weisenborn lap steel guitar stylings, and from Kiana, you're invited to turn it up with Love Grow Cold as we part ways, at least for a little bit, here on the mainstream.

0: Live from NPR News, I'm Giles Snyder. The U.S. oil giant Chevron has confirmed plans to expand the company's operations in Venezuela. NPR's Julia Simon reports on Wednesday's signing ceremony in Caracas with Chevron and other energy companies.
1: Acting President Delcy Rodriguez and Secretary of Energy Chris Wright, they were up there seated at these pink and gold chairs. There were U.S. and Venezuelan flags, and Chevron CEO Mike Work stood before them, and he said that the company will be investing more than $7 billion, doubling their Venezuelan oil production over 5 years to 600,000 barrels of oil a day. Chevron has been in Venezuela for over a century, Scott, and they say they want to help build its future.
0: The new agreements are separate from a deal President Trump recently announced that gives the U.S. access to 17 Venezuelan oil fields. And it comes as the United Nations says the world has passed a dangerous threshold for global warming. The Trump administration is requiring states to report any time they conclude someone is in the country illegally. And NPR's Jasmine Gartz reports on the policy that marks a reversal of a long-standing legal opinion.
2: In 1996, Congress enacted the Personal Responsibility and Work Opportunity Reconciliation Act. It requires that federal and state agencies administering welfare report unauthorized immigrants getting benefits to Homeland Security. In an opinion published this week, the Trump administration's Office of Legal Counsel broadened this requirement, saying that all state agencies should be reporting people without legal status to the federal government. States like Illinois, California, and New York have laws designed to protect personal data from being shared with federal immigration authorities, meaning the new policy is likely to be challenged. Jasmine Garst, NPR News, New York.
0: The USS Abraham Lincoln is now in Thailand, arriving there for a port visit after more than 250 days at sea amid the U.S. war with Iran. Michael Sullivan reports U.S. Embassy in Bangkok confirmed the arrival.
3: The carrier's lengthy deployment set a record and raised questions about possible supply shortages and the crew's mental health. Now some of the 5,000 service members on board will get a chance for some rest and relaxation as the ship resupplies before it heads home to San Diego. Many are expected to enjoy their time in the Thai beach destination of Pattaya, a city known for its vibrant nightlife, less than an hour from where the carrier is berthed. Authorities in Pattaya say they'll do their best to make the service members' visit a smooth one, and locals say they hope it helps boost the local economy. For NPR News, I'm Michael Sullivan in Shanghai.
0: This is NPR. Minnesota Governor Tim Walz says the state is praying for its first responders. He posted a message on social media after a shooting at a high-rise apartment building in downtown Minneapolis. Authorities say three people are dead, including the suspect.

to you from the Allegheny Territory of the Seneca Nation. I'm Justin Woodmansey from the band Alamantra, and you are listening to Native Voice One.

Captain Colonel from Flying Lotus's latest EP, Big Mama. A fun, short journey that'll keep you coming back for more. I've probably already played it a good dozen times already. We also heard Jackie Mears' It Ain't Me, and it was Hot Chip's iconic Flutes from their In Our Heads that kicked off that set. If you're just now getting here, you're listening to the mainstream, and I'm excited that you'll be joining me for some musical time together. As always, you can get caught back up at mainstreamradio.net or nv1.org. Heck, your own favorite airwaves might have a dedicated live stream as well, so it doesn't hurt to take all of the great programming that your favorite station has to offer with you as well. Before parting ways, I'll have some details as to how you can reach out to me and have some audio fun together. In addition, plenty more great music. I have some Bikini Trill before this block is through, but first, it's Toro y Moi and Ben Gibbard. Now, I was today years old when I put it together that Ben Gibbard is not only the frontman of Death Cab for Cutie, whose music I am familiar with, but that he's also the co-founder of the Postal Service. I know, sometimes I think I was living under a rock, especially given the fact that they were two of the most influential indie acts of the past 25 years. Turn it up with Hollywood, and I'll be back with you before you know it here on your new favorite show. Also known Don Jates Haitkwa, Sabinet Kado, Nangamanisa Date on the mainstream. Sing along and have some fun on the mainstream. Help me.

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2: 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And Yahweh, Gerald, for all that you do. Before our time together is up, we'll be listening to music from Mohawk singer and entrepreneur Jace Martin. Also tunes from Els Bailey and Ojibwe blues singer-songwriter Crystal Shawanda. In addition, I have some Red Bone as we kick it old school towards the end of today's broadcast. But as we get things going right now, we're going to start it on somewhat of a folksy gentle note with Cass and Cassie Haley. And this one from the Chicago-born but now L.A.-based indie singer-songwriter with a touch of a 2000s emo. It's Truman Sinclair's Black Train today on the Mainstream.

It's Coco Roco's Closer to Me, bringing that block and my time with you to an end this hour on your new favorite show. Before that was Jace Martin's Open Doors, a single released a few years ago and a staple from that Mohawk singer-songwriter. Also, it was Cass Haley's Push Away and Truman Sinclair's Black Train from his debut album, American Recordings, that got us into the half. Thank you for spending some time with me here today. I look forward to the next opportunity. And don't forget that if you're just not getting enough on your favorite local airwaves, you don't got to be rude about it. I get it. You're passionate about the show. But what you could do is very politely recommend that your station of choice reaches out to Nola Daves Moses, the distribution director at Native Voice One. Send her an email at nola@nv1.org. In fact, in these uncertain times of radio, we all love to hear the encouraging words from listeners across the globe, so you can even drop in on Nola and tell her how much you're enjoying the mainstream. And if you're hip to the other great offerings of the network, give them a shout out as well. In the remainder of the hour is a live take on one of the grooviest Redbone tracks there are. We'll also be hearing from Crystal Shawanda before too long, but here's an artist who has already recorded 5 acclaimed studio albums and is a member of the UK Blues Hall of Fame. Els Bailey's latest release is Can't Take My Story Away, and I've loved everything I've heard on it so far, especially this track. It's Take a Step Back that I leave you with today on the mainstream. Turn it up and sing along. You are-

Crystal Shawanda's track Ancestor from her Fish Out of Water release on the mainstream. Prior to that was Teddy Swims' Guilty from his I've Tried Everything But Therapy Part 2. And before that was a band that's described as the Stooges meet the Shangri-Las with a dash of occult glitter. That was Death Valley Girls' Sisters of the Moon, today on the mainstream. If you're just now joining the listening party, I'm Brett Mabee, and as always, I'm excited to be bringing you these hand-picked selections, as I take the challenge of reimagining a mainstream music scene very seriously, and not so seriously that I think that highly of myself, but I just hope to get the wheels turning, and I'm not even saying that this is the only reimagining that there could be. It just happens to be one that puts indigenous musicians front and center. So however you dream of mainstream music, I hope you consider all the great musicians of all walks of life as we seek to recorrect some of these systemic omissions. And I know that's kind of a bad word these days, but it is what it is. Tracks from White Lies before the hour is through. Also, my good friend Whitney Ty and her reimagining of a 90s classic. In addition to music from Motto and Black Belt Eagle Scout in this block, we'll be hearing from Digging Roots and this one from the Chicago-born, Grammy-winning Jay Ivey, who teamed up with Zoe and Tall Black Guy for a beauty dance, Stretch Your Soul. Found on the Expansions album, it's a great way to get back into our listening on the mainstream.

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2: Listening to The Mainstream, and I'm Brett Mabee. As we get back into the music, a shout out to friends of the show who are dialed in to KCNP 89.5 in and around Ada, Oklahoma. Ho! Oh. So if you're tuning in for the first time or just now getting here, I'm Brett Mabee. We like to have a lot of fun shaking things up, and we're putting the community back into community radio, one great listener and one great song at a time. So yeah, that's partly you that I'm talking to, but it's also partly these great tracks that I'm talking about as well. As a matter of fact, we'll be hearing from White Lies and one from Kooik, one of my all-time favorite bands of any genre and any walk of life. Kicking things off right now is Tame Impala's Dracula remix with Blackpink's Jennie. It's now officially made it to TikTok viral status, so that ultimately also probably means that it's going to have a shorter lifespan and you're going to get sick of it. So I'm going to play it as much as I can, but not too much. It's the Jennie remix of Dracula here.

It's White Lies, fall 2025 single, Keep Up. That's helping to wind down my time with you on the mainstream. Before that, it was Nelly Furtado, William 108, Charmy, Tabora Johnson, and Tynomi Banks with Save Your Breath on the mainstream. We also heard Wolf Castle and Tame Impala with Jenny, who helped us to get into the half. I can't wait to do this again, and of course, this is an open and standing invitation to check your local listings and join me, because I do broadcast 7 days a week, 3 hours a day. There are ample opportunities to join me on your favorite show. And tell your friends and family, for the longest time in human history, collectively was the only way that we really enjoyed music, and I want to bring some of that spirit back. We're too isolated with our earbuds and our personal devices. So the more the merrier, whether it's your friends and family or your co-workers. I look forward to the next time that we have to listen to great tunes here on the mainstream. Before the hour is through, and The Head and the Heart, also one from intertribal band based out of Canada, Tribes. Right now it's Whitney Tye and Tommy Hats with their take on the 90s classic, That Thing You Do. As a somewhat of an obscure fact, I'm not sure if you're aware that Adam Schlesinger of Fountains of Wayne is the one who actually wrote That Thing You Do. It was nominated for both an Academy Award and a Golden Globe for Best Original Song, and the soundtrack even made it to number 21 on the Billboard 200. Turn it up with a great tune as we part ways here on your new favorite show, The Mainstream.

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1: This track by Dublin rapper Khaki Kid has over 3 million streams, which is good because when Khaki Kid first told his mom what he wanted to do for a career, she wasn't thrilled.
2: Imagine your kid is going to be one of the first people in your family to go to college and gets accepted into college.
3: Live from NPR News in Washington, I'm Dave Mattingly. President Trump says he doesn't believe the renewed airstrikes being carried out by the U.S. and Iran in the Middle East will last long, but he says the U.S. hit Tehran very hard in its latest attacks. The president made the remarks to reporters yesterday at the White House. The Trump administration is directing states to report anyone discovered to be in the U.S. illegally. NPR's Jasmine Garst says the new policy marks a reversal of a long-standing legal opinion.
4: In 1996, Congress enacted the Personal Responsibility and Work Opportunity Reconciliation Act. It requires that federal and state agencies administering welfare report unauthorized immigrants getting benefits to Homeland Security. In an opinion published this week, the Trump administration's Office of Legal Counsel broadened this requirement, saying that all state agencies should be reporting people without legal status to the federal government. States like Illinois, California, and New York have laws designed to protect personal data from being shared with federal immigration authorities, meaning the new policy is likely to be challenged. Jasmine Garst, NPR News, New York.
3: Two Democrats in Congress are urging the Department of Homeland Security to help state and local officials bolster election security ahead of November. NPR's Jenna McLaughlin reports.
4: Ahead of the midterm elections, two Democrats are urging President Trump's Homeland Security Chief, Mark Wayne Mullen, and the acting director of the Cybersecurity and Infrastructure Security Agency, Nick Anderson, to take action. Senator Alex Padilla of California and Representative Joseph Morrell of New York demand that DHS distribute the nearly $40 million Congress approved for election security, including for an information sharing center designed to help state and local election officials receive the latest intelligence on cyber threats and disinformation campaigns targeting their offices. The lawmakers point to ongoing digital attacks facing American critical infrastructure and federal cyber job cuts as additional reasons for urgency. Jen McLaughlin, NPR News.
3: In Minnesota, police are investigating a shooting inside a downtown Minneapolis high-rise apartment building that left two people dead and five others wounded. The city's mayor, Jacob Frey, says two responding police officers were among those hit by gunfire.
5: Two officers were hit by gunfire, one in the leg, the other with two bullets to the abdomen. But for their heroic work, the death toll would have been far higher.
3: A third police officer was injured, though not by gunfire. Police say the suspected gunman was also killed. It's not clear what sparked the shooting in one of the building's upper floors. Wall Street futures are higher this morning. This is NPR News from Washington. The NBA is imposing major penalties on the Los Angeles Clippers for circumventing the league's salary cap to pay forward Kawhi Leonard. NPR's Becky Sullivan says the Clippers will lose first-round draft picks for 5 years and pay tens of millions of dollars worth of fines.
6: Back in 2021, the Clippers signed their star Kawhi Leonard to a four-year extension worth over $170 million. Then, away from the public eye, the team also arranged four pretend endorsement deals that paid Leonard millions more without his having to do actual endorsement work. That's according to a new investigation by a law firm just released by the NBA. The scheme was first reported on last year by the investigative journalist Pablo Torre, who won a Pulitzer Prize for it. As punishment, the Clippers must pay a $30 million fine, and they'll have no first-round draft picks for 5 years. Several team officials will be suspended from all league activities for 1 year, including owner Steve Ballmer. Becky Sullivan, NPR News.
3: The Clippers say they plan to appeal. A new report says private employers in the U.S. added 38,000 jobs in August, marking the slowest pace of employment growth since January. That's according to payroll processor ADP. Most of the gains were in education and health services. The report says manufacturing lost 17,000 jobs. The latest U.S. employment numbers are due out tomorrow from the Labor Department. Uber says it plans to lay off about 3,300 workers, or roughly 10% of its workforce.

Hey, this is World Cafe. I'm Raina Duris. Maybe you've been in a band yourself, and you know what it can be like when everyone has great chemistry and is having a great time. But if you haven't, today you'll get to experience that feeling as you're dropped right into a group of friends playing music with all their inside jokes and their bubbling energy. Khaki Kid is a young, rising Dublin-based rapper backed by a full band. And for our Sense of Place Dublin series, they perform live, and I jump on stage with them for a conversation that, at times, felt like it was a rehearsal room hangout. Khaki Kid had a viral hit in 2025 with his song Date Night, which you'll hear them play coming up, along with new songs from his EP, Girl Bites Dog. When we recorded this, it was the day after they dropped Girl Bites Dog, and you can hear the excitement in this fun and funny session. It's full of laughs, but also lots of talent, and it begins with Khaki Kid and his band performing the song Soul, recorded for a live audience at Dublin's Windmill Lane Studios for World Cafe.

0: in front of a live audience at Dublin's Windmill Lane Recording Studios, Khaki Kid performing a song from his new record, Girl Bites Dog. The song is called Soul. I'm Raina Duras on World Cafe, and today for Sense of Place Dublin, Khaki Kid joins me. Welcome to World Cafe.
1: Hello, hello.
0: First, could you introduce us to all the folks here up on stage?
1: We got a beautiful band. Dublin is a very talented place. I'm very lucky to have all these talented friends. To the left of me, on vocals, we got young Joe Butler.
2: Yeah!
1: He's only 16 years of age.
2: The fella's 14.
1: He's 14. He's 12 years old.
2: Honest to God. The fella's literally 9 and he's so good.
3: No comment.
1: He went to Turkey for the chin strap.
2: And for his teeth.
3: Yeah.
1: And for his teeth.
3: Yeah. It's not real. It's all artificial.
1: Else next. We got Leon Buckley on the keys, on the sax, on the ones and twos, also very young. One of the youngest there's ever been. We got Chris on the bass. We got Corey Mother something Thomas on the drums. We got Kev on the trumpet.

0: Yeah. He's actually some of the largest forearms known to man. We got Lewis Young on the sax. We brought two sacks today, which is crazy. And then we got Fat Boy. This is his legal name, Fat Boy. Make some noise for Fat Boy.
1: It's almost like my man knew before it was even.
2: A lot of rappers don't perform with full bands. Why was that something you wanted to do?
0: Because when I started making music, I actually met Fat Boy during COVID, and I was only really in love with rap music at the time, and then he put me on to a load of incredible musicians, and then I fell in love with the musical side of rap music. And so whenever I can and have the opportunity, I'm blocking your light.
2: It's okay. Oh yeah, we had that discussion earlier.
0: I'll stand behind you here. Don't block the light. but no, yeah, he made me fall in love with the musical side of it, and so whenever I can, I do this.
1: And he helped me fall in love with me.
0: Yeah.
1: You know?
2: Oh.
0: Yeah.
2: That's so special. Mm-hmm.
1: Big round of applause.
0: Love yourself.
1: Decently assured round of applause.
2: Well, I want folks to get to know your story. So let's start at the beginning. Could you tell us about where you grew up in Walkinstown?
0: Yes. Council in Ireland, we have council houses, and I grew up in a council houses. I grew up in a council house with my five siblings and my mother.
1: Yeah.
0: There was four of us in one bedroom.
2: Wow.
0: Very, very jammers. There's a lot to this question. Yes, and very full household, one bathroom, which is terrible for seven people. One bathroom, no porta potty, no nothing like that. Just one bathroom.
1: I had a back garden. Now,
0: had a back garden though, which share the back. Yeah, so very, very messy, busy household.
2: And it was your older brother who gave you a CD that kind of got you started.
0: I stole my older brother's CD. He had a 50 Cent CD, and I stole that, and I fell in love with that. But I also fell in love with this band called The Script. And then Natasha Bedingfield. You know Natasha Bedingfield?
2: Oh, yeah, Unwritten.
0: That's just the tip of the iceberg. She has a song called Wild Horses. It's a great song. It goes, Wild Horses, I Want to Be Like You. And that really hits home.
2: It did?
0: Yeah.
2: Why'd you connect with that?
0: Who doesn't want to be a horse?
2: That's not what I thought you were going to say.
1: Horses don't stop.
2: Well, I mean, what was it when you heard that 50 Cent CD, what was it that connected with you?
0: Just the angst, you know, being an angry little 8-year-old and then an angry little 10-year-old and 12-year-old and all the way up until I was 18. 26-year-old, yeah. No, we're not angsty anymore, hopefully. But there was something to it, and it felt so foreign to me. In Ireland, rap music wasn't very popular at the time, and then I felt kind of foreign, so it just made sense, you know?
2: Yeah. How old were you when you first started writing your own?
0: Like 12, really bad stuff, yeah.
2: Do you remember what any of it was about?
0: It's literally illegal for me to say those words. Yeah, it's literally...
1: good songs.
2: is it true that you once sent some of your raps to someone on Facebook that you had
0: a crush basically,
2: on?
0: I'll tell you guys a story. Basically, when I was 12 years old, I said, I'm too futuristic to write my lyrics in a notepad. So I was like, how do I keep these lyrics on my phone? And I thought, what if I just texted all these lyrics and rap ideas to someone else I knew on Facebook? And at that time, she had deactivated her account, so I was like, sweet. Sent maybe 2 years of raps towards to this girl. And mind you, I had a crush on this girl at the time. And then, at the time, I was rapping as if I was 50 Cent, but from Dublin, which is, that doesn't exist here. There's no 50 Cent here. And then a couple of years ago, I was telling a friend about that story, and he said, you got to show me the lyrics. And then I went to show him the lyrics, and then there was a scene message at the very bottom of it.
2: Oh, no.
0: So at some point, this woman reactivated her Facebook account and just had 2 years of raps from this kid that fancied her when he was 12 years old.
2: Did she? She never responded.
0: She never responded. I blocked her.
2: Wow.
0: I blocked her. I wasn't. The lyrics weren't even about her. They were about
2: other
0: 50
2: stuff.
0: Cent related lyrics. You know
2: I wonder
0: I mean?
2: If she's heard your stuff now.
0: She followed me a while ago.
2: Hey, there you go.
0: Yeah.
2: You're playing the long, long game.
0: No, my girl wouldn't like any of this. We got to cut all this out. My girlfriend's going to beat her ass.
2: My guest today is Khaki Kid on World Cafe.
0: Yes.
2: So you're doing music for fun at that point. You're also really into basketball. When did you decide to really pursue writing for real?
0: When I realized I wasn't going to the NBA. Mm-hmm. Yeah, pretty tough. Yeah. Imagine being 5'10 when you're like 10 years old, and then you're like, oh, I'm going to be like 6'5 because I'm so tall, and then never growing ever. That's what happened to me. Yeah, so I realized I wasn't going to the league. And then I guess I was like, I have to do music.
2: And so how did you put those early songs together? How were you producing these things?
0: Honestly, just instrumentals people would send me. And then my very, very first songs I recorded on like a gaming headset that my brother had underneath my bed. I had like a desk underneath my bed. And they would be in the background also playing video games. And because there was four of us in the one room, there was never like time, I have the room to myself. So in my early recordings, you can hear my little brothers in the background and older brother going really, getting really mad at each other and saying some bad gamer words.
2: So they're like kind of like early hype men.
0: Yes,
2: in
0: early
2: a way.
0: Hype men, yeah. I don't know how they survived with it. It was really bad.
2: Okay, well, we're going to come back and talk some more, but we're going to hear you perform another song from us.
0: Oh, yeah.
2: From an EP released in 2022 called Elevator Music. It's called Schlumped Up.
0: Ooh.
2: What does the term schlumped up mean?
0: It's just like slumped, but with an extra H in there. You know what I mean? They're like you're slumped over.
2: Oh,
0: you're
2: okay.
0: Slumped over.
2: So you're slumped up and not slumped down.
0: Yeah, because why not?
2: Okay, cool.
0: It's rap music.
2: Let's hear it. It's Kaki Kid, Schlumped Up, live for Roll Cafe.

0: Khaki Kid performing Schlumped Up, a song from his 2022 EP Elevator Music. That was live at Windmill Lane Recording Studio in Dublin for our Sense of Place Dublin Sessions on World Cafe. I'm Raina Duras talking to Khaki Kid today. Okay, so once you figured out you knew you wanted to make rap into a career, your parents did not at first.
1: Yes, my mother did not, yes.
0: What was their initial reaction to your music?
1: I mean, imagine your kid is going to be one of the first people in your family to go to college and gets accepted into college or university, and then they lie about going to university for 2 months, and then they tell their mother that they've dropped out to pursue rap. What could she say? I mean, it's one of the worst things anyone could say to any human ever. I'm gonna drop out of college and not do finance and be a rapper. Like, that's terrible. I wouldn't let my kid do that.
0: Yeah. Did you try to reassure her?
1: The music was so bad as well, so I feel extra bad for her. Like, and like, again, this, like, the combined bedrooms in that house are like the size of this stage, just 3 bedrooms. They were so close to each other, and she heard all the really bad music.
0: Oh, so she'd heard it.
1: She'd heard it. Yeah, but I did get a job, and she was like, at least you're not broke.
0: Yeah, and she sees you now.
1: Yes, she's actually proud of me, which is crazy. Yeah, she said that a while ago. It was a big deal. I cried.
0: When you did decide you wanted to get...
1: I never cried.
0: You never cried once?
1: Never cried, actually.
0: That's amazing.
1: Yeah. Yeah.
0: When you did decide you wanted to get your music out there, what did you think of as far as strategy? How did you start doing that?
1: Strategy. I just decided... The confidence I had when I first started music, it was so admirable because I'm drastically better than I was back then, tenfold, and I'm so much less confident. Whereas back then, I thought the very first piece of music I ever made, I was like, everyone's got to hear this. I didn't like practice, get better. I just made something and I was like, I'm a genius. And it was so bad. It was terrible. It was embarrassingly bad. And I've deleted it from the internet, so don't even try to look for it. But
2: that's a good
1: show. So there was no strategy. It was just like, you're so good, man.
0: I kind of think you need that sort of confidence when you're starting.
1: I want it back. Yeah, if someone could teach me how to get that confident again, that'd be great.
0: I'm talking to Khaki Kid on World Cafe. So I know you were listening to a bunch of like American music. What kind of music were you listening to that came from here? Was there anything that you were into?
1: Yes. There's a band called The Dubliners. Incredible music. Shout out The Dubliners. What else was I listening to from here? Just local. Like I remember there was YouTube rap battles in Ireland back in the day. And again, they were probably pretty bad, but I would listen to them and I was like, oh my God, there's Irish people doing this too. Shout out to Redzer. There was a ginger guy and his rap name was Redzer.
3: He's an animal.
1: He's a good guy. Just like some local stuff and then a small bit of trad music, but mostly music from abroad.
0: Earlier, you said that there wasn't really a ton of Irish rappers when you were kind of getting into it.
1: Yeah.
0: Has a scene developed?
1: Yeah, 100%. Yeah, it's become so much more accessible. If I was born 10 years earlier, I would have never been able to do music. Like, it cost me 150 quid to get a laptop, a secondhand laptop, a microphone, and like an interface, Whereas back in the day, it would have been very expensive. And I don't know if many of us on the stage would have been able to make music, if you were born slightly earlier.
0: Yeah, do you think there's a Dublin sound? Different places, different cities have a kind of hip-hop sound that sort of goes with them.
1: I think hip-hop and rap has evolved so much that within hip-hop itself, there's like an infinite amount of subgenres. And so like now it's kind of sick because it's not like, there's like a Dublin rap sound. There's like a guy from Dublin making underground rap music or alternative rap music or trap rap music or like, so it's not, there's not a specific Dublin sound. It's just people from Dublin choosing what version of hip hop they want to make.
0: Yeah. Mm. My guest on World Cafe, if you're just joining us, for Sense of Place,
1: you're
0: Dublin.
1: So good at that. What the hell?
0: Thank you.
1: Yeah, Jesus Christ.
0: Thank you.
1: Just lock
0: I
1: in.
0: Love
1: yeah,
0: this.
1: Yeah. The inflections. It's all about the inflections.
4: Smooth.
0: My guest for Sense of Place Dublin is Khaki Kid. In 2025, you released your song Date Night. It went viral. It is super catchy. It's super fun. What do you remember thinking when this song was like racking up listens?
1: It was meant to be. No. I was like, I was very grateful for it. And this guy bullied me into him bullying me was a part of the success because at some point I had developed like a TikTok brain, which is one of the worst things you ever want. And I was like, oh my God. How do I promote my music? I've got to make a dance or whatever, all this nonsense. And I'd love music videos, and I stopped doing them for a while because everyone tells you, oh, music videos make no sense, they're not financially viable, blah, blah, blah. And then this guy was like, stop watching TikToks and make art and make a music video. So I made that song, and then I made a music video I was really proud of and really enjoyed. And then I think the music video, I think the song is great, but the music video really helped people feel what I wanted them to feel while listening to it.
0: What was it you wanted them to feel?
1: How I felt when I was making it, just joyous, you know, jovial. I learned that today. Can we get a round of applause for jovial?
0: I think we're going to set a record for the most applause in a World Cafe session today. You performed that song on RT's Late Late Show.
1: Yeah.
0: For folks who are from outside of Ireland, how important is that? What did that mean to you to do that?
1: It was really cool. I didn't realize how important it was until afterwards. I had a lot of my family members that didn't even talk to me for years, and then they're like, big ups, you know what I mean? So I guess it was important. And there's this actor called Simon Pegg that was there. That was an incredible experience. I didn't know he was going to be there, and he sat and watched the performance. And I had like an out-of-body experience. I watched my set via him. It was really cool.
0: Oh, that is very cool. Yeah. You're going to play Date Night for us in a second. Is there anything you can tell us about writing this song?
1: It was one of the few times where I often go to a studio and then get really nervous, and then we start something and I go, I'm going to work on it at home, guys. I went to Abbey Road. Everyone knows Abbey Road. Mm-hmm. Yeah, whatever.
0: Totally.
1: And it was supposed to be a big deal, and my manager got me hyped up, and I went to Abbey Road and I made the worst music of my life. And then I went. Then I was like, I'm just going to go work on it at home. And then I went home, and then I made something I was really proud of. But it's very. I'm just so comfortable making music at home. So when we made Date Night, it was one of the few times where I was proud of what I made on the day, and I felt comfortable enough on the day to make the song then and there, instead of being like a recluse and at home.
0: Will you play it for us? Date Night,
1: I guess,
0: live.
1: So.
0: Khaki Kid on World Cafe.
1: Woo! Can you give me the five?

0: Date Night, performed live by Khaki Kid, who will talk about why he wanted to start writing more personal songs, including one about his childhood. When this Sense of Place Dublin session continues, next on World Cafe.
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0: 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Today for our Sense of Place Dublin series, you're hearing from Khaki Kid. The day before we recorded this in Dublin, Khaki Kid had just released a new EP called Girl Bites Dog.
3: You tell, you know, personal stories in your songs, but you said at the start you were kind of writing sort of like a 50 Cent style thing at the beginning. Why did you decide you wanted to tell your own stories, talk about your own life in your music?
4: I realized all my favorite artists, what I liked about them was obviously they were very talented people, but I also liked the fact that they were being themselves. And then I realized, oh, maybe I could do that too. And it was a crazy idea, and then I tried to be myself, and it worked out a little bit.
3: Were you nervous to do it? Were you, like, worried about putting yourself out there like that?
4: Some lyrics, some of them not so much, because it's easy to be, like, self-deprecating in Ireland, but it's kind of hard to be a crybaby, you know what I mean? So sometimes I'm a bit of a crybaby, and that's kind of tough to do.
3: Okay, wait, tell me more. Why is it like that?
4: It's Ireland, you know? Catholicism, Catholic shame. I'm not even Catholic, but I just feel the shame anyway, you know?
3: It's contagious.
4: It's contagious, yeah. So I guess, that's a long conversation.
3: Yeah.
4: Something to do. I feel like the English are to blame. A lot of people say that too. Again, another deeper conversation.
3: On World Cafe, I'm talking to Khaki Kid. I want to talk to you about the song...
4: Geopolitics.
3: On World Cafe with Khaki Kid. I do want to talk about your song, Underbite. I'm going to play a little bit of that right now.
4: No.
3: I know.
4: That's the one.
3: Yeah, and I want to talk about it. I'm going to play a little bit so people can hear.

0: message, something's missing. Please mind your business. I'm the son of an immigrant. Refugee, I'm free, I'm living. Walk the streets silhouette in the headlight. We can f- if I end up missing. In Underbite, you talk about your childhood. You talk about your dad's story as a refugee. When you were growing up, your mom was, you had a single mom. Mm-hmm. How much
1: Shout
0: did
1: out
0: you...
1: to single moms.
2: Woo! Woo! Another round of applause.
0: How much did you know about your dad?
2: I saw him. I saw him a couple times. He was a cool guy. No, not very cool. What did I know about him? Yeah, he was around, and then he wasn't, and then I wrote that song.
0: Yeah.
2: Yeah, yeah. What about him? He got a boat over here, which is kind of sick.
0: He has a boat?
2: He got a boat over here.
0: Oh, okay.
2: Yeah, yeah.
0: He has a boat.
2: He has a boat.
0: He
2: got a boat. I try and make contact again.
0: So.
2: Yeah, yeah. Skedaddled. That's what we call it in Ireland. Skedaddle.
0: What was it like when you kind of found out more about him? What did that tell you about yourself?
2: What did it tell you about myself? That I'm Libyan, half Libyan. Shout out Olivia. What did that tell me about myself? Yeah, it gave me the opportunity. Well, like I knew I was Libyan, but when I grew older, the only thing I felt at heart was Irish, but obviously externally I'm not 100%, and so at some point I decided I should do some exploring of my heritage.
0: Yeah.
2: Then explore my body. don't do that. just explored my heritage. I got really interested in like the history of Libya and my roots and the music that's come from that part of the world. You wouldn't expect much cool music to come from there, but there's actually a lot of sick music from there, from like the 60s and 70s. There's a kind of a record label called Habibi Funk, and they do a great job of finding old funk records from the 60s and 70s across North Africa and the Middle East, and there's some really cool music. And it's just happened, what made me feel really good about it as well, it was just good music that happened to be from that part of the world. And I was like, this is super sick.
0: Yeah.
2: So yeah, I guess it inspired me to look more into my roots.
0: I'm talking to Khaki Kid on World Cafe. I'm Raina Duras. When you put those more personal songs out and you talked about that experience, what kind of reaction did you get from people?
2: People liked the song for the song, but it was more for like an internal validation than an external validation. Just putting those words on a song or down on a piece of paper, it feels very relieving. It just felt good for myself to get that out there and like off my chest and kind of done with for the time being anyway.
0: Yeah. Mm. Yeah. This is a hobby that you started in your bedroom back when you were like just doing it for fun. Now you're out. It's your job. You're performing it in front of an audience. Could you talk to me a little bit about taking this music that you make from that bedroom and then putting it on a stage and performing it?
2: It feels incredible, yeah, because a lot of the music might be made with one or two other producers, and like a lot of my lyrics from my songs come from just everyday, a lot of the new music as well is like everyday discussions or things I see in my everyday life. I'm really bad for like stopping in the middle of a conversation, and just if you said something really interesting to me, I'll stop you and write it down because I'm trying to be more aware of the everyday. So then when it's time to go to a studio and I might make that song with maybe one other person or two other people, it's incredible then to be able to perform it with seven people. And in a way, how music was made previously, now it's really compact and really quick, and like it's not exactly a group experience, it's usually me and two other people, for me personally, like a producer.
0: Yeah.
2: And so these versions of the songs are like reimagined versions of them. The songs don't sound exactly like these, which is super fun for me. And then again, when you have a good band, these guys, we don't really rehearse. I just say, do whatever you want. And when they're good enough, you can do that. And it's really fun because we don't have trumpet in any of these songs. But then today, or maybe one of them, but then today I get to hear the live version with trumpet that didn't exist before.
0: Right. Okay. I was going to ask, like, how much are you thinking about this stuff when you're recording them, I guess, or when you're writing and recording them?
2: I think there's an element of, I think I would love for the song to sound good live, but I only really truly know when we do a rehearsal or fake rehearsal and just hang about for an hour or two, and they're like, that'd be good.
1: I'm seeing other guys in the band right now shaking their heads, like, we aren't rehearsing at all. What is your dream show right now? What is, like, a stage you'd love to play, an artist you'd love to play
2: this
1: with?
2: This room right now.
1: Correct answer. Very good.
3: Woo, we got him.
1: So to finish off today, we are going to hear another one from your new EP, Girl Bites Dog. And this is the first time you're playing, just so everyone knows, this is the first time you're playing these ever. Two new ones
2: in
1: live
2: the world.
1: Ever.
2: Yeah.
1: Ever.
2: Two new ones?
1: Well, there's Soul.
2: Yeah.
1: And then there's this one.
2: Yeah.
1: And it's the, are you like, does it feel good bringing
2: these
1: out?
2: It feels really good, yeah. This song came out yesterday for us, mm-hmm. 4 months ago probably for the guys listening. And yeah, first time ever playing that. We'll see if it's a good song now, and maybe we'll never play it again. Yeah.
1: Could you tell us about writing Shoes Up before we hear it?
2: I made it with Joe Butler over here. This is a very inspirational child. yeah, the Irish JB, as we call him.
4: He's and annoying.
2: Are you having some musings over there? anyways, yeah, it was a song I made with Joe, a friend called Briskin and a friend called Femi, and the energy in the room was just super fun, and like me and Joe are such different skilled and different like different artists, and we're skilled at very different things. So when we make a song like this, it's very fun to find our middle ground and a song that makes sense for both of us. And so yeah, it was a fun experiment, and I'm really proud of the song. I'm proud of this kid.
5: Thank you, man. When I made it first, I showed it to my ma, and you know when your mom starts dancing to something that you've done semi a good job, like if it can translate to that, then. It was a very fun vibe in the room.
1: All right, well, you're gonna bring that fun vibe into this room
5: Let's do it.
1: Khaki Kid with Joe Butler. This is Shoes Up on World Cafe.
2: Woo! Okay.

0: If you can't see, it's really fun watching you up here. Kind of, you're like a conductor.
1: Yeah, yeah. Like, I'm really tall as well, right?
0: Yeah, very tall.
1: So tall.
0: Very handsome.
1: One of the seven feet tall.
2: Tall and handsome.
0: You just heard the very first ever live performance of the song Shoes Up, Khaki Kid featuring Joe Butler. That was live from World Cafe at Windmill Recording Studios in Dublin for our Sense of Place Dublin series. That song is on the new EP, Girl Bites Dog, and Khaki Kid has been my guest today for our Sense of Place Dublin series. It has been so fun. This has been great. Hell, thank you for doing this.
1: Thank you so much for having us.
0: Yeah, big hand for the band.
3: Yes!
0: And thanks to Windmill Lane Recording Studios. I'm Raina Duras, back in a moment with more World Cafe.

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Milk a Chance, Stolen Dance.

0: The Feeling from Steve Lacy, taking you to the end of this hour of World Cafe. Thanks again to Khaki Kid and his band for being on the show for our Sense of Place Dublin series today. Thanks also to Michael O'Brien and Naomi Moore at Windmill Lane Studios in Dublin, as well as World Cafe senior producer Kimberly Junod and associate digital editor Paige Walter for their work on that session. Also, thank you to the Wincote Foundation, who make Sense of Place possible, and all of our affiliates across the country who bring this show to you. We produce it at WXPN at the University of Pennsylvania in Philadelphia. My name is Raina Duras. 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
1: It may be September, but it is still summer. Leon Bridges is here to remind you to hold on to that sunshine with this new track. You can light the way. Come on. You'll hear that one coming up. And then, okay, fine. Something for cooler weather and autumn walks from Phoebe Bridgers. I can't.

Plus, new music this hour from Sam and Louise Sullivan. And Brandon Flowers. So hold me in your arms. I think I'm going under. All those tunes and more on the way. I'm Raina Duris, and this is World Cafe. First up, something released 20 years ago from Alexi Murdoch. This is All My Days.

0: cover of Nirvana's Lithium for the BBC. Here's a bit of that.
1: I'm so happy 'cause today I found my friends.
0: That's some of Phoebe Bridgers' recent cover of Lithium. And now, one of her own from her new album with Cameron Winter of Geese on backing vocals here. I Can't Wait.

0: Hard not to dance to that one. It's even tapping the steering wheel counts, I think. It's a fun new track from Leon Bridges called Light the Way. 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
0: You could almost get lost in the Wilco section of the World Cafe Vault. It is so huge because they've been on so many times. I'm Raina Duras, venturing in there with you today for a Live from the Archives to pick out a performance of theirs from 2007 when Wilco came in and did this one from their classic album, Sky Blue Sky. Live for the World Cafe, What Light?

Brute Bats performing the title track from their 2009 album, The Ruminant Band. That was recorded for World Cafe, and you heard it for Live from the Archives today. Brute Bats just came back with a new album earlier this summer. You can look out for a World Cafe session with them in the near future. World Cafe's archives are always open. They're open 24/7 for you at worldcafe.org. You'll find a new session from this guy in there where he talks all about his new solo album, Thrasher. It's Brandon Flowers' plans.

Take Me to the River, Talking Heads. Philly is known as the city of brotherly love and sisterly affection. So makes sense your next band hails from there. They're in just a second here on World Cafe.

siblings can be the people you have the worst fights with. You can experience sibling rivalry, but you can also feel the most connected to your brothers and sisters. You can feel the most beautiful bond, right? And that goes for music, too. Raina Duras with you here on World Cafe. Last week, I was asking you to share your favorite sibling bands of all time. Keeping that call open, would love you to send me a message. You can do it on Instagram by sending me a DM at rahrahraina, R-A-H-R-A-H-R-A-I-N-A. I want to put together a big list of the best sibling bands ever. Again, DM me at rahrahraina. Send me your favorite sibling band. Brought this all up because of this buzzy new duo out of Philadelphia called Sam and Louise Sullivan. This is After All These Years.

0: Shout out to my old high school friend Mike, who put that on a mixtape for me in grade 9. Maybe a bit of an intense song to put on a mixtape for someone at that age, but it's a good one. That was Pearl Jam with Black, and that's it for World Cafe today. Thank you so much to our affiliates who bring you the show across the country. We produce it at WXPN at the University of Pennsylvania in Philadelphia. My name is Raina Duris. 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
2: There's so much mist in the harbor tonight. I can hardly see the Statue of Liberty.
3: However did you get him to conduct that concert?
2: We opened his eyes.
4: And he opened mine. Jenny, Alexander, Nadia, I want to tell you all something. We're staying here. America is our home.
2: But you wanted to go back so much.
4: It's a long story. But I don't think we need to move back. Not now. This is our country.
2: Thank you, Papa. Maybe we could take a trip to Russia. You could show us all those places you've told us about.
3: Jenny,

0: Can you see Mr. Tchaikovsky on the ship?
1: There, on the top deck. He's standing all by himself. He's raising his top hat.
2: Thank you, Peter Ilyich.

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0: Good morning. The man President Trump appointed to lead the army resigned with a warning. He said Defense Secretary Pete Hegseth is arbitrarily firing good officers. How does that affect the military? It's Morning Edition from NPR News. Congress has a six-year deadline to fix Social Security before benefits get cut by more than 20%. I'm Michelle Martin.
1: And I'm Steve Inskeep. 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

Chad Brock and Ordinary right here on KSKO. It's been just about 7:05. I'm Paul Walker. Happy Thursday, everyone. Weather-wise, showers today and tomorrow for the upper Cusco, mid-50s to lower 60s today and tomorrow. Lows near the lower 50s. Showers today for the Cache Villages. Morning showers tomorrow, then becoming partly sunny. We're going to see highs in the upper 50s to lower 60s today and tomorrow. Lows near 50. Chance of rain today. Showers tonight for Sleet, Mute, Red Devil, and Crooked Creek. Showers tomorrow. We're going to see highs in the mid-50s today. Lows around 50 tonight. A little warmer tomorrow for the middle Cusco. Sunny today for Fort Yukon and the Yukon Flats. Showers tonight. More showers tomorrow. Highs near 50. Lows in the upper 30s. For Eagle and 40 Mile Country, sunshine today, highs in the upper 50s, lows in the mid-30s. Clouds, but warmer tomorrow. For Fairbanks, sunny this morning, clouds and showers this afternoon and evening, highs in the lower 50s, lows in the lower 40s. Warmer tomorrow, but more showers. And for Anchorage, sunny today, cloudy tomorrow, highs around 60, lows around 50. Once again, for McGrath, Nikolai, and Takotna, we are looking at some clouds and showers. Highs in the mid-50s to lower 60s, lows in the lower 50s. Tomorrow, upper 50s to lower 60s. Parmalee and Chuck Wicks on the way. Here's Kenny Chesney. You had me from hello.

McGrath Native Village Council is working to strengthen the community through programs and services that support tribal members and local families. From cultural preservation and youth opportunities to community development and essential services, the McGrath Native Village Council is committed to building a strong future while honoring the traditions of the past. KSKO thanks the McGrath Native Village Council for its continued support of public radio in Interior Alaska.

Chelsea Payne, Drinking Alone, right here on KSKO. We're going to take a look at this day in history. Back on this date in 1935, Sir Malcolm Campbell became the first person to drive an automobile over 300 miles an hour. He reached 304.331 mile per hour on the Bonneville Salt Flats in Utah. On this day in 1954, the Lone Ranger was heard on radio for the final time after nearly 3,000 episodes over 21 years. On this day in Alaska history, back in 1941, the Army activated a post in Nome with 9 officers and 221 enlisted men. And in celebrity birthdays today, actor Charlie Sheen is 60. Lisa Brokop on the way. Weather coming up as well. Here's Caroline Jones and Tough Guys.

0: This is statewide news from Alaska Public Media. I'm Michaela Finnerty. President Trump says he'll make a campaign swing through Alaska to help U.S. Senator Dan Sullivan.
1: I will go to Alaska to help Dan Sullivan get elected. Dan Sullivan, it's like Ken Paxton. Dan Sullivan's a great senator. Dan, I mean, you look at the things he's done. He would call me all the time because I definitely know nobody has helped Alaska like Donald Trump.
0: He spoke during an Oval Office press conference yesterday after a reporter asked if he planned to go to Alaska to help a Republican in a tight race. Trump used much of the 3 minutes he spent on Alaska yesterday disparaging the other Dan Sullivan in the race, Dan J. Sullivan of Petersburg. Trump repeated many of the unproven allegations the senator and his supporters have made.
1: The Democrats put up another man named Dan Sullivan. So we have two Dan Sullivans on the thing. And by the way, the other man who had never been in politics, had never voted, he hasn't voted for years, a totally pretty non-political person, I guess, but never had any thought of running. All of a sudden, he's running for the Senate in Alaska. His name is Dan Sullivan. They have the same name.
0: The Petersburg candidate declined an interview request yesterday afternoon. He said he'd been out mushroom hunting and wanted to see the president's remarks in context. But in a text, he asserted that he's a very faithful voter. The retired teacher got 2.5% of the primary vote. That put him in third place behind Democrat Mary Peltola and Senator Sullivan and got him a spot on the November ballot. A new poll by Alaska Survey Research suggests the race between Peltola and Senator Sullivan is extremely close, with Peltola just over 1 percentage point ahead, despite finishing more than 8 percentage points ahead of Sullivan in the August 18th primary. Alaska's public schools are set to receive an additional $115 million in state funding this year from a boost in oil revenues driven by the U.S. war on Iran. The Alaska Beacon reports the State Department of Revenue announced the funds on Monday. State lawmakers had earmarked additional oil revenue for K-12 schools as part of the state budget approved by Governor Mike Dunleavy in June. The announcement comes as many districts have faced severe budget shortfalls in recent years due to funding not keeping pace with rising costs. This year, a dozen elementary and middle schools closed across the state, a record. According to the announcement, the revenue estimates are expected to be revised and finalized this fall and will likely change slightly, impacting the amount that will land in the budget reserve fund, the state's savings account. This is Alaska Public Media.
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It's time for a look at your Thursday morning weather, brought to you by Donlin Gold, whose motto is everyone going home safe and healthy every day. Showers and clouds today along the Upper Cusco through Saturday morning. We're going to see highs in the mid-50s to lower 60s today and tomorrow. 60 on Saturday, lows at night near 50 for the Upper Cusco. Showers today through tomorrow morning for the Cache Villages. Highs in the mid to upper 50s today, lows in the lower 60s, highs in the lower 60s tomorrow, clouds and 60 on Saturday. We're going to see lows at night in the lower 50s. For Crooked Creek, Sleep Mute, and Red Devil, showers this afternoon and evening. Looks like more showers Friday and Saturday. We're going to see highs in the mid-50s today, right around 60 Friday and Saturday, lows at night around 50. For Fort Yukon and the Yukon Flats, sunny today, showers tonight, clouds and showers Friday and Saturday, highs in the lower 50s today. Looks like about 50 Friday and Saturday for the Yukon Flats, lows at night in the upper 30s. Sunshine today for 40-mile country, including Eagle. Slight chance of showers here and there. Clouds Friday and Saturday. Highs in the upper 50s today, mid-60s tomorrow. 70 on Saturday in 40-mile country. Lows at night in the mid-30s. For Fairbanks, sunshine to start the day today. Cloudy later on with afternoon and evening showers. More showers Friday and Saturday. Highs in the lower 50s today, upper 50s tomorrow. 60 on Saturday, lows at night in the lower to mid-40s for Fairbanks. For Anchorage, sunny today, cloudy tomorrow. Early morning Saturday, rain and clouds, but dry during the day. Highs around 60 today and tomorrow and Saturday in Anchorage. Lows around 50. Once again, for McGrath, Nikolai, and Takotna, showers. Highs in the mid-50s to lower 60s today and tomorrow. Lows near 50. Messages coming up at 45 after.

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Brian and Own It right here on KSKO. We are going to take a look at messages. There are two open seats on the MNVC Tribal Council. Declare your interest by September 20th. Need to be a tribal member 18 or older living in McGrath. Talk to MNVC for more details. Also from MNVC, they have a regular council meeting coming up tomorrow night at 6. Discussion, snacks, and the chance to win some cash prizes are part of the meeting. The city of McGrath wants you to be cautious on Joaquin Avenue. There's heavy equipment currently being used along Joaquin. There's open gym in McGrath tonight, 7 to 9 p.m. 12 and under are welcome, but they must be escorted by an adult. Anyone 13 and older can come on their own. If you're on the sewer pumping list in McGrath, please make sure the path to the septage area is clear. It's hard to do it on days when it's rainy and muddy. They may not have time to call you if there is stuff in the way. They'll go to the next name on the list, and your name goes to the end. John Landry and Reba McEntire on the way. Here's Shania Twain. You've got away.

It's 8 a.m. this Thursday morning, September 3rd, 2026, from KSKO McGrath, Alaska. I'm Paul Walker. Good morning. It's time for World News Headlines. Russian President Vladimir Putin responded with one short sentence when asked at a press conference whether Moscow might strike military facilities in the UK in response to British arms supplies to Ukraine. "That's a secret, a military secret," says Putin. "Military secret is not a yes, it's not a no." After a record 250 days at sea without a port stop, nuclear-powered aircraft carrier USS Abraham Lincoln has docked in Pattaya, Thailand, giving its nearly 5,000 crew members a much-needed break. When the wary soldiers walk into city bars and restaurants, they will be treading in the footsteps of the hundreds of thousands of U.S. troops who were there for rest and relaxation during the Vietnam War. Showers and mid-50s to lower 60s today and tomorrow for the Upper Cusco. Lows near 50. We're looking at more showers, upper 50s today for the Gash Villages. Lows in the lower 50s tonight. Morning showers tomorrow, partly sunny later in the day. For Crooked Creek, Sleet Mute, and Red Devil, showers this afternoon and evening. More showers tomorrow. Highs today in the mid-50s for the Middle Cusco. Lows around 50. The Swan Brothers coming up in a few. Here's Adam Craig, Just a Phase.

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Showers and clouds today along the Upper Cusco through Saturday morning. We're going to see highs in the mid-50s to lower 60s today and tomorrow. 60 on Saturday, lows at night near 50 for the Upper Cusco. Showers today through tomorrow morning for the Gash Villages. Highs in the mid to upper 50s today, highs in the lower 60s tomorrow. Clouds and 60 on Saturday. We're going to see lows at night in the lower 50s. For Crooked Creek, Sleep Mute, and Red Devil, showers this afternoon and evening. Looks like more showers Friday and Saturday. We're going to see highs in the mid-50s today, right around 60 Friday and Saturday, lows at night around 50. For Fort Yukon and the Yukon Flats, sunny today, showers tonight, clouds and showers Friday and Saturday, highs in the lower 50s today. Looks like about 50 Friday and Saturday for the Yukon Flats, lows at night in the upper 30s. Sunshine today for 40-mile country, including Eagle. Slight chance of showers here and there. Clouds Friday and Saturday. Highs in the upper 50s today, mid-60s tomorrow. 70 on Saturday in 40-mile country. Lows at night in the mid-30s. For Fairbanks, sunshine to start the day today. Cloudy later on with afternoon and evening showers. More showers Friday and Saturday. Highs in the lower 50s today, upper 50s tomorrow. 60 on Saturday, lows at night in the lower to mid-40s for Fairbanks. For Anchorage, sunny today, cloudy tomorrow. Early morning Saturday, rain and clouds, but dry during the day. Highs around 60 today and tomorrow and Saturday in Anchorage. Lows around 50. Once again, for McGrath, Nikolai, and Takotna, showers. Highs in the mid-50s to lower 60s today and tomorrow. Lows near 50. Messages coming up at 45 after.

Why Nona, heaven help, right here on KSKO. We're going to take a look at messages. If you're an elder in McGrath and want to get on the moose meat donation list, call State Trooper Dylan Brooks. He is coordinating that list with the McGrath Meat Company. The Sally Joe Collins Museum is generally open Wednesday and Friday afternoons, 12 or 1 to 3 p.m. You can contact Naomi Norback or Dean O'Dell to arrange a special viewing time. It's free. The museum has lots of exhibits with stories, pictures, and items on display that tell the story of this region. The McGrath School is still hiring for a cook. No meal service at the school until a cook is hired. Reach out to Matt Shelbourne for more information. McGrath Library hours are Tuesday through Friday, 11 to 1, Sunday, 12:30 to 6. The Dixie Chicks and Melissa Mickelson on the way. This is Diamond Rio and this Romeo.

Endless opportunities are waiting for you with part-time service in the Alaska Army National Guard. You have the chance to be a guardian of this amazing state and help protect what makes it so special. The Alaska Army National Guard responds quickly to emergencies and helps citizens in need. With so much amazing territory to watch over, first responders depend on the Alaska Army National Guard helicopters and air crews for critical search and rescue missions, fighting wildfires, as well as transport to hard-to-reach areas. 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Your service will also provide education benefits. 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And you can go to school full-time while serving part-time. 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

Melissa Mickelson and Hold on KSKL. That's going to wrap it up for me this morning. Denali Jam with Ann Fears from KRFF and Fairbanks are up next. Clinton and Avery will be here between noon and 5, and I'm back tomorrow morning at 7. I'm Paul Walker. Smile. Know that no act of kindness, however small, is ever wasted. Know that I love you, and most of all, if you are ever feeling lonely, by golly, turn on the radio to KSKL and know you aren't alone. Going to leave you with Big and Rich, California on KSKL.

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2: Shazara. That's what I was going to tell you. Shazara is my ear. Shazara. Shazara. Abahola. It's her earache.
1: Next, we have the Interior Wellness Healers Health Tip of the Day.
3: Being healthy today, if we could eat foods just like our ancestors ate and drink the things that our ancestors drank, we would be very healthy. We could live and thrive in this cold climate that Alaska has, just as our ancestors did for thousands of years, without oil, heat, or electricity, or insulated homes and cars with heaters, running water. Well, they did have cold running water in the very finest kind, from streams, rivers, and lakes that weren't polluted, and all of the other conveniences that many of our towns now have for our people. One part of our lives that is very, very good, and we must always be careful that we guard and preserve this benefit for ourselves and our future generations, is our hunting rights. The animals that we hunt are the original organic foods. Fishing is another benefit to us. We are losing some of those opportunities now to laws that are put in place by the government. We must be careful to guard and preserve the right to fish for our food. Since we most likely won't go back to living as our ancestors lived, we can at least pay better attention to what we are eating and drinking and stay much healthier than we are now. Any baby, child, young adult, or adult's health can be improved by eating and drinking foods and drinks that are a benefit to our bodies. Everyone knows that alcohol is not good for anyone, and sodas or sugared drinks aren't good for us either, so both of those are out of your diet first. So what is good for us? What should we eat or drink that would be good for us? Good, clean, and by clean I mean organic foods that we grow without weed killers, chemicals, or pesticides. Planting your own gardens and using those organic vegetables will be a great benefit to your health. Hunting for our meat is a big benefit to us. That meat is good, healthy, clean, organic meat. Fishing is also beneficial because that too is organic, unless you catch farmed fish. That fish doesn't have much value to us or to our dogs. Our dogs won't eat farmed fish. Bugs, birds, mice, or no other animal will eat farmed fish either. Don't eat processed food. If it's made in a factory, it won't be healthy for you. There are too many preservatives and other chemicals added to processed foods that aren't a benefit to us, along with sugars and salts to make it taste better. Adele Davis, a popular nutritionist of the 50s and 60s, said we are better off to eat the cardboard some of the foods are packaged in rather than to eat the packaged food itself. Get in the habit of reading labels on your food you buy at the store. If you can't pronounce it, should you eat it? Stay away from sugar in drinks or foods. Use herbal teas, not juices, as juices have a lot of sugar. A lot of times people can't afford to buy foods that are organic, so we know it's cheaper to garden than it is to go to the store to buy food. And cheaper to hunt and fish, too. We can share our foods, and most people do. We can trade foods. I can't hunt, but I can pick berries. I can make dry meat if I don't have a freezer. I know you have a lot of good ideas for how to live as much like our ancestors as you can. We all can do it if we sit down and think about it. Do it. Invest in you and your family's health. Eat healthy.
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0: And it's a good morning. Good morning to you there. Forever is a long time. That is Ernest Moniz. And Ernest put out a lot of music in his time. He's still making music. He is from Manitoba. And you can find his music on the internet. He's got many, many albums out there. He's a native man from Manitoba, and he's traveled all over and played music. And that was an original tune by Ernest. Forever is a long time. And that's for all you married people, that one. That's a good one. Thank you for joining me today on this third day of September. It's Thursday. And the ice is in the bucket. There's ice in the bucket. So you know what that means, and you know what to do.
1: Good morning.

And you just heard the Prisoner song there, Warren Storm. Does that one. Nice job. I really enjoyed that.

and my shoes keep walking back to you. Trapper McCotter, what a good voice. He was making music there in the early 90s, late 80s, early 90s, playing with the boys. Trapper is originally from Tanana, and his wife and family used to live there, and now he lives here in Fairbanks. So thank you, Trapper McCotter, and Mo Samuelson on the mandolin. This is Ann. Thanks for tuning in today. I'm warming up. It was a chilly day this morning coming in. My car had ice on the windshield there. It is currently 37 degrees. This morning, it was 25 degrees. So there is ice in the bucket, and we just know what to do. And it's coming, so we just got to be ready. More mix, more music, more fun. Give me a call, and let's make some music together.

Oh, yeah, yeah. When the evening sun goes down, I want to be around. I want to be here. Yeah, it's getting chilly out there, and it's, you know, time to cuddle. It's cuddle time. Here's an oldie, picture of me without...

And you heard the Pine Leaf Boys right there. A picture of me without you. This is the best time to give me a call and make your requests heard on KRFF. Early is better, so I'm here for you. Give me a shout, 907-374-9777. Right now we have Willie Fields up next.

Willie Fields there, second fiddle for you. Willie is from Fort Yukon, living in Circle. And we should be seeing his smiling face at the Music Festival November 5, 6, and 7 this year. Please mark your calendar.

0: yeah, you got some toe-tapping music and Vince Gill. Vince Gill reports the bottle let him down, and it will do that. It will let you down every time. Okay, real nice arrangement there by Vince Gill. We have Mix here, right here. Sitting here. I have a list, a nice song list I'd love to play for you and add your music to the mix. And of course, I love your humor. You got something humorous? Let's share it. Let's put it out there. Let's make a fun day with lots of music and humor and laughter. Here we go.
1: Your arms all empty and your eyes full of tears. Heaven.

yeah, you promised me love. And it happens during the honeymoon. And after that, I don't know what you call it. What do you call it? Lust is gone. You're left with what? All right, well, you decide. You know. More mix here. We got a request by Percy. Percy gave me a call. He's in an upbeat mood. Percy Silas. He said that he'd like to make a request. And he was talking about back in the day, back in the heyday, when he was, you know, he was consuming some of that homebrew. And he said it must have been about 45 proof. Homebrew. So maybe, I don't know how you figure that out, but I think, you know, when there was nothing else there, people would make their own homebrew. And I don't know how they, what they used or what have you, but Percy said his was 45 proof. 45 is the number. And yeah, so I talked to Herbie Vent one time. He called me and he said, yeah, that's what we did. We drank homebrew and I traveled around. I played lots of music for the interior. And he said, we would just scoot the blue flies aside, dip our cup in and drink that. And and that's how it was done. And so he doesn't know how, you know, and I don't know how they didn't, nothing, it didn't bother them with the blue flies and whatever else was in the barrel there. So here it is by request. We got Percy wanting to hear Patty Nollner from Galena and the Galena Band. Yeah.

You got yesterday's wine requested by Percy, Mr. 45, Peruf himself. And he said that, you know, those were the old days. Nowadays, there's no such thing as a homebrew barrel. That's outdated, and it's not healthy. It's not healthy. How they did it in the past, I do not know. But it's just something that you can just look back at and say, you know, yeah, that happened, but that's not what we're advocating today. We have more mix. Thank you, Percy, Mr. 45 Proof. Here it is, Junior Lacrosse for you.

that note on the pillow. I just write it with lipstick, just right on the pillow. Leave it there. Leave your message heard. And then when you lay on it at night, you'll have the words embedded on your face there. More mix, more music. Heard from Elsie over in McGrath. And she would like to hear John Schufelt. She wanted to hear Picking Up Bones. And she meant digging up bones. Here it is. Hey, Elsie, good morning.

digging up bones. Elsie said picking up bones. Where are you picking up bones there, Elsie? That is John Schufelt with a nice arrangement there, digging up bones, and a Randy Travis cover. Randy Travis cover. Good job, John. You will be hearing John at the Music Festival this 2026, November 5, 6, and 7. As John Moses says, be there or be square. I'll see you there. John Schufelt is a talented man. He will be playing with his band, and he'll also be helping out at the music festival during the day. We have a request here. It's a birthday request going out to my buddy Birdie. Buddy Birdie, coming from Pickles over there in Minto. And she said, happy birthday to you, Birdie, but your buck has got a hole in it. Have a beautiful day, Birdie.

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Happy birthday, Birdie, over in Beaver. And that is coming from Pickles over in Minto there. Yeah, your bucket's got a hole in it on your birthday. And have a wonderful day. And many birthday blessings to you. Okay, we'll continue on here, looking at the list, having fun with it, and playing the mix right here. I enjoy your requests, so lines are open. Give me a shout. Let's put it out.

Hey, living on KRFF time right here on the radio, enjoying myself and just listening to some of these artists and putting your requests out there in your own words. Okay, we have one here. Let's see. Looking at the list back and forth, I see someone's trying to call. Just be persistent. If you can't get through, just hit the redial, and I'll probably pop

pop on. I'll pop right in. Okay, we're going to continue on here and do the good morning thing on this Thursday. Thank you for tuning in to KRFF Fairbanks 89.1 FM. Little bit of rain, a little bit of chill in Fairbanks, damp. Temperatures are low, and that doesn't change anything. We still can get out there and do our thing. And good luck to all you hunters. May you be safe and bring home the meat so Mama can, you know, do her thing. All right. More mix here, more music, and time for you and your request. Just give me a call. I'll be eating butter beans.

My name is Crystal Frank. I'm from Veshrank Oartic Village. 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What?

warm red wine. Courtney Granger right there. And it's just an old two-stepper there. It's a toe-tapper, two-stepper, however you want to, you know, make that a tune on the playlist there. It's fun to listen to. I enjoy that kind of music. I heard from June Joseph, and she wanted to hear her grandfather, Artie Joseph. Here it is, June. Thank you for calling in.

And that's Wondering. Who's Kissing You? Artie Joseph by request from his granddaughter. And yeah, Wondering, that's a good old question. They came up with some good titles, Wondering Who's Kissing You. And I know it crosses our mind every once in a while. Like,

just going to slip away. Michael John and the Bottom Line right there, in case you want to slip away. All right, Doug Green by request. This is going out to my mom, Birdie, in Beaver. Happy birthday, Mom, with lots of love from your daughter, Tisha.

Going out by request, happy birthday to you, Mama Birdie, over in Beaver. And that's coming from your daughter, Tisha. That was Doug Green from the 2025 Music Festival, along with Mark Brown, making music, one take, do it up. Do it right. You only have one chance. Move it on over. We have more mix, more music, and a few more requests. If you want to make a request heard, that'll be nice. We have John coming in at the top of the hour, the 11 o'clock hour. Stay tuned for John Moses.

Okay, I'll just be me. That's She Michaels doing that for you. Good job. All right, it just makes me want to be me. We got a request here. Gordon Druck coming from Lucy Boots today. Going out to everyone. Good morning.

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This one, the next one is for everyone from the lady down the river.

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Nice. Nathan Carter doing that for you by request from the lady on down the river. And we're trying to get through the requests right before John gets here. So we have a wedding anniversary request going out to Edward and Sheila Walton. This is coming from Mom Frida and Dad Howard. Frida and Howard. Wishing you many marital blessings with a lot of love. Here is Elvis Presley by request. Going 21 years strong.

And that is a request going out to Edward and Sheila Walton. Happy anniversary from Mom and Dad, Frida and Howard. And marital blessings to you both in the coming years. All right, I heard from Grandma Downriver. She wanted to hear Gerald McCarty. And here it is.

0: All right, Gerald McCarty by request there, Blue Stay Away, coming from Grandma Downriver. Right now, I'm talking with John Moses. Good morning.
1: Good morning, Anna. Good morning, KRFF 89.1 FM. KIYU Galena KSK McGrath. They'll be on today at noon. Good morning over in Hooslia. Good morning, Wilson, Sam, Eleanor, Sam, and their daughter, Cisa Margaret Agnes. And good morning to, good morning, Willie John over in Bethel. Am I missing anyone, Miss Ann?
0: Oh, I think we got it covered. Toke is tuned in. Circle, good morning, Ninana, Minto, all those places along the highway, Tetlin, let's see, Tanacross and Toke.
1: Yes.
0: All right. So, hey, John, I got a prayer lined up here by Dorothy.
1: Yeah, by Aunt Dorothy. And also, the first day we moved into our new home, we had her do, we asked her to bless our new home and for all of us to be safe in our new home.
0: Oh, that's wonderful. Thank you, John. And we'll bow our heads and listen to prayer in Dinaga.
1: Yes, ma'am.
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3: Macha adid zan toch chodz et zahadin adayi. 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
3: Gets et dahat anna rog al hats et nits a hok a. So hut larats et dena adal otok denat ze inni.
1: Amen. That was Aunt Dorothy Summer from Galena, Alaska, with Our Father in Dinaga. Thank you, Grandma Dorothy Summer of Galena, Alaska, but originally from Nalato, Alaska. Is that right, Anne?
0: Yes, that's Aunt Dorothy Summer, yes.
1: And if you didn't hear me at the first time, Aunt Dorothy, this is John Moses, and I'm with your niece, Anne Fierce. We do our Thursday morning show. That was your prayer in Dinaga. I was just telling your niece, Anne, that you blessed our home the day we moved in, and I just wanted to say that. I love you so much, Grandma Dorothy Summer of Galena, Alaska. Anne?
0: Oh, same here. I'd like to say that. I love you, Aunt Dorothy, and I hope you're doing well, and I hope you're tuned in today. I hope you're having a wonderful day.
1: Yes, that's right. Up next, we have a tune done by late Carlos Frank. Here is one of his tunes that he always did, called Blue Monday, if I'm saying that right.
0: Blue Money?
1: Yeah, Blue Money.
0: Yes. All right. He sings Blue Money, a Van Morrison tune, cover tune, and then he adds his own end to the Blue Money song with the Tanacross song.
1: Yes.
0: Going out to all you Tanacross people tuned in.
1: Here's Carlos Frank.

0: Right. We are back.
1: We are back. That was late Carlos Frank from Minto, Alaska.
0: Yes. And what is your next request?
1: My next request will be Hudson and Patty Nolner with Blue Darling. And this one is also going out to Patty Nolner in Galena, Alaska. I hope he remembers recording this one with Hudson Sam of Huslia, Alaska.
0: All right. Thank you, John.
2: Hey, we're going to slow her down a little bit. Blue Darling song here.

0: tune. Yeah, it was an acoustic sound, yeah. It was nicely done. So we have Kenna Johnson up by your request.
1: Kenna Johnson and Ben Simon?
0: Yes.
1: And just a reminder, Ben Simon is my grandfather's nephew. My grandfather is late Johnson Birdman Moses Sr., and this will be his nephew, Ben Simon, along with Kenna Johnson. I'll talk about Ben Simon after we get back with this tune. Take it away, Ben Simon and Kenna Johnson.

0: And we are back. Good job, Kenna Johnson.
1: Yes, good job, Kenna Johnson.
0: And she was playing with...
1: Ben Simon of... where's he originally from?
0: He is from Allakaket. And she was also playing with, I think, Robert Wonhola on the lead there. Up next, we have Trimble Gilbert.
1: Yes, Trimble Gilbert. Here is the tune, I Can't Get Over You. Is that right?
0: Yes. Trimble Gilbert and Wilbert Kendi.
1: Yes, from Arctic Village. Both from Arctic Village.
0: Yes.

0: And we are back. That was Trimble Gilbert and Wilbert Kennedy from Arctic Village with I Can't Get Over You. What year was that, Miss Ann?
1: Oh, let's see. That was this was recorded with Trimble and Wilbur. They did their own recording.
0: Oh, I see.
1: Yeah.
0: I like the way.
1: Good job.
0: Yeah, it sounds clean.
1: I like that. Really nice, clean recording.
0: Yes. Too bad you don't have the one by Dave Chenard.
1: Yeah. Well, let's move on to the next one here.
0: The next one will be a Lefty Purcell tune, if I'm saying that right. Yes,
1: mm-hmm.
0: I am.
1: Mm-hmm.
0: Here's the tune that Randy Travis and George Jones have recorded. Country Boy, if I'm saying that right?
1: Yes.

0: I like the way he did the ending.
1: I did too. I like that. I like his voice. He's got a special voice, Randy Travis.
0: Yes.
1: And we're on our last tune. What do you got for today?
0: This will be our last tune with Young and Fierce with Ain't That a Pity. And talking of Ann Fierce, I thought I would send it out to Ann's niece, Jo Bonus.
1: Oh, how sweet. Yeah. She's my aunt. I'm her niece. She's my aunt, Jo Bonus. Thank you.
0: And before we do play the last tune, can you talk to, can you tell me about her late sister, your late auntie, Virginia Thurman?
1: Oh, yeah, she was such a sweet auntie, married to Archie Thurman. They had a good night. They had several children, like 8 or 9, and they were married for a good 50-some years, and the kids grew up in Nolato and Galena, and Josephine was one of the children, and she plays music like her parents did when they were alive. And the Thurman boys had a record. They put out a record, and Aunt Virginia used to love to sing, and so she sang songs, and she also spoke fluently in her native language growing up in Nolato. And her parents were Andrew Johnson and Hilda and Andrew Johnson,
0: which are your grandparents.
1: Yes. And so Aunt Virginia put out an album with her daughter Josephine, the Blackburn Blues album they did together back a few years ago. And Virginia was, she played the guitar and sang. She really loved country music.
0: Talking of Blackburn Blues, the funny thing I learned about that tune, Jo Mal was telling me that she sang that for her dad.
1: Oh, yeah. She loved her dad. He was the apple of her eye. And she reminds me a lot of her dad, by the way. Josephine?
0: Yes, your cousin?
1: Yes, she does. She reminds me a lot of her dad, Archie. So we're going to go ahead and play this one, right?
0: Yes.
1: All right. Thank you, John.

0: right, and there you have it, John. That's a wrap.
1: Yes, that was going out to, correct me if I'm wrong, that was going out to your auntie, Joe Bonus.
0: Yep. Joe Bo, good morning to you. I hope you're tuned in.
1: Yes.
0: And sending you lots of love. And so, John, thank you for coming in, and we will be coming back Thursday at the same time, same station.
1: Yes.
0: All right. Have a wonderful day.
1: You as well, and God bless you all.
0: Thank you.

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1: Indian word of the day is boots or moccasins. Quite fair. But if you want to say shoes, you'll say that's hun quite fair.
2: Moccasin, we say patsuit.
3: Caribou leggings, moccasins, and those ones we call gazales krakena.
1: Moccasins, quite fair. But if you want to say shoes, you'll say that's hun quite fair.
2: Moccasin, we say patsuit.
3: Caribou leggings, moccasins, and those ones we call gazales krakena.
1: Moccasins, quite fair. But if you want to say shoes, you'll say that's hun quite fair.
2: Moccasin, we say patsuit.
3: Caribou leggings, moccasins, and those ones we call gazales krakena.
1: Moccasins, quite fair. But if you want to say shoes, you'll say that's hun quite fair.
2: Moccasin, we say patsuit.
3: Caribou leggings, moccasins, and those ones we call gazales krakena.
1: Moccasins, quite fair. But if you want to say shoes, you'll say that's hun quite fair.
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When I walk on by, girls be looking like Debbie Fly. I pick to the beat, walking down the street and my new the freak, yeah. This is how I roll, animal print pants out of control. It's Red Bull with the big ass bra.

Sexy and I know it. All right, McGrath. It is lunchtime on Thursday. We're this close to Friday and the weekend. Figured let's get it started. And it's one half of that group's birthday today, so that also helped decide that. It is Red Foo. He's the one part of that group with the huge red afro. And where's the glasses? That was LMFAO with Sexy and I Know It. All right, how's everyone doing on this Thursday? The weather has changed on us, obviously. A little more rain. Let's take a look at it and get back to it. In McGrath right now, 46 degrees today. Showers, highs around 59. In Anvik, 49 degrees right now. Showers today, highs around 56. In Sleetmute, 54 degrees. Showers are likely today, highs around 59. In Fairbanks, 42 degrees. Chance of showers today, highs around 50. In Fort Yukon, 48 degrees. Mostly sunny today, highs around 51. And in Anchorage, 56 degrees. Sunny skies today, highs around 64. So again, McGrath, 46 right now. Showers today, highs around 59. All right, that's it for weather for now. Up next, I got some Pearl Jam with Superblood Wolf Moon.

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Hart with Barracuda. It is 12:30. Let's take a look at the weather now. In McGrath, 46 degrees. Today, showers. Tonight, showers as well. Highs today, 59. Tonight, low of 54. Tomorrow, showers continue. Highs around 60. And same thing into tomorrow night. Showers, lows around 51. In Anvik, 49 degrees right now. Today and tonight, showers, highs around 56, lows around 53. Tomorrow, a chance of showers in the afternoon, highs around 60. And in the evening, chance of showers again, lows around 50. Sleet Mute, 54 degrees right now. Showers are likely this afternoon, highs around 59. Tonight, rain, lows around 50. Rain continues tomorrow and tomorrow night. Highs around 60, lows around 48. In Fairbanks, 42 degrees. Chance of showers today, highs around 50. Showers tonight, lows around 43. Showers continue into tomorrow and tomorrow night. Highs around 57, lows around 47. In Fort Yukon, 48 degrees. Mostly sunny today, highs around 51. Tonight, showers, lows around 39. Showers continue into tomorrow and tomorrow night. Highs around 48, lows around 37. In Anchorage, 56 degrees, sunny skies today. Highs around 64. Tonight, increasing clouds, lows around 50. Tomorrow, a chance of rain, highs around 63, and tomorrow night, rain, lows around 52. So again, McGrath, 46 degrees, showers today, highs around 59 degrees. Sunset is going to be 9:27 p.m., sunrise, 7:18 a.m. All right, that is it for the weather for now. Up next, I got the brand new Bruno Mars, God Was Showing Off. This just came out, so here's some Bruno Mars. Uno, dos, tres.

AC/DC rocker. It is 12:45. Got some messages here. If you or anyone you know is looking for a house to rent here in McGrath, MTNT has a 824 square feet cabin style home available for rent. Rent is $1,050 a month. If you are interested or have any questions, you can contact MTNT Properties at 907-644-1200. It is McGrath election time again. This city holds election once a year on the first Tuesday of October to fill any vacant seats on city council. To vote, you must meet certain requirements. You can call the city with any questions you might have. And the city of McGrath wants you to be cautious as they are doing work on Joaquin and Chinana currently with heavy equipment. And Monday, September 7th is Labor Day. MNVC, McGrath Light and Power, the post office, this city office, and McGrath Community Library will all be closed in observance. And MNVC is having a regular council meeting tomorrow at 6 p.m. You can join them for discussions, snacks, and a chance to win cash prizes. All right, that is it for messages. Up next, The Who with Love Reign Over Me.

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1: This is statewide news from Alaska Public Media. I'm Michaela Finnerty. The Juneau School District and community organizations are offering additional support and resources following the death of two teenagers reported Monday evening. Superintendent Sean Arnold says the district is providing on-site crisis counseling at some schools. He said school staff are also reaching out to students they believe would be affected.
2: We had many of our schools, probably more than half of our schools, impacted or touched by the events that had occurred.
1: The Central Council of the Tlingit and Haida Indian Tribes of Alaska is providing counselors and behavioral specialists to support the district. The tribe is also guiding students through various talking circles to process their emotions. Suicide prevention nonprofit NAMI Juneau runs the website junomentalhealth.org for people looking for resources. Executive Director Aaron Surma says staff are also available to help people figure out options.
3: We spend a lot of time helping people navigate junomentalhealth.org because it is a giant list of therapists, among other things, and it's hard to know how to whittle that down, so we're happy to do that.
1: Anybody in crisis or who has a loved one going through a crisis can call or text the Suicide and Crisis Lifeline at 988. People can also reach the crisis text line by texting TALK to 741741. Final results from Alaska's statewide primary election last month indicate existing coalition majorities in the state House and Senate are likely to continue after November's general election and could even grow. The Alaska Beacon reports that after Monday's certified primary results, coalition-leaning candidates led 24 of 40 state House races. Alaska is the only state in the country where the state House and Senate are both controlled by coalitions of Democrats, Independents, and Republicans, something that forces bipartisan and multipartisan negotiations and compromises. In the state Senate, 10 of 20 seats are up for election this year. Coalition members or coalition-inclined candidates led in 7 of those races. Any majority group that controls the House and Senate dictates the legislative agenda. That includes who chairs committees, what bills advance, and which ones do not. In the 34th Alaska State Legislature, conflicts between the coalition-led legislature and Governor Mike Dunleavy, a conservative Republican, led to a record number of vetoes and a lack of resolution on major issues, including a proposed Trans-Alaska Natural Gas Pipeline, increases in education funding, and a long-term plan to balance state expenses and revenue. This is Alaska Public Media.
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All right, that was a new song from EJ Jones, Need It Bad. It is top of the hour. Check out the weather. But first, just a heads up out there. The city crew just spotted a wolf crossing the road by the moose scrap area, heading towards the houses near the river. So just be on the lookout. There is a wolf in the area. Okay, here we go with the weather. I don't know what that voice was. In McGrath, 47 degrees. Today, showers, highs around 59. In Anvik, showers today, highs of 56. Current temperature is 54. In Sleetmute, 57 degrees. Showers are likely today, highs around 59. Fairbanks, 46 degrees. Chance of showers, highs around 50. In Fort Yukon, 49 degrees. Mostly sunny today, highs of 51. And Anchorage, 58 degrees. Sunny skies, highs of 64. So again, McGrath, 47 degrees. Showers today, highs around 59. All right, that is it for the weather. Coming next, got some scorpions with Send Me an Angel.

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Pink Floyd with Comfortably Numb. It is 1:30, time for some weather. In McGrath right now, 47 degrees. Showers today, highs around 59. Showers tonight as well, lows around 54. And showers tomorrow and tomorrow night, highs of 60, lows of 51. In Anvik, 54 degrees right now, showers today and tonight, highs of 56, lows of 53, and a chance of showers tomorrow and tomorrow night, highs of 60, lows of 50. In Sleetmeet, 57 degrees, showers are likely today, highs around 59, tonight, rain, lows around 50. Rain continues tomorrow and tomorrow night, highs of 60 and lows around 48. In Fairbanks, 46 degrees, a chance of showers today, highs around 50. Tonight, showers, lows around 43, and showers tomorrow and tomorrow night, highs around 57, lows around 47. In Fort Yukon, 49 degrees, mostly sunny today, highs around 51. Showers tonight, lows around 39. And showers continue into tomorrow and tomorrow night, highs around 48, lows around 37. In Anchorage, 58 degrees, sunny skies today, highs around 64. Tonight, increasing clouds, lows around 50. And tomorrow, a chance of rain, highs around 63. And tomorrow night, rain, lows around 52. So again, McGrath, 47 degrees right now. Today, showers, highs around 59. And showers tonight, showers tomorrow night, showers the day after that. Let's just keep it simple with that. Sunset is going to be 9:27 p.m. Sunrise, 7:18 a.m. All right, coming up next is The Animals with It's My Life.

Neil Young with Twisted Road. It is 1:45. Got some messages. There will be no open gym tonight. The schedule will be sporadic during hunting season, and we will let you know when it is open next. To those who may be traveling to Kana River this hunting season, the Takana River weir has not been removed due to continued high water this season. Be advised that the boat passage in the middle of the river can still be seen and should make for safe passage. Please call Justin Leon at 907-434-0138 if you have any questions. And if you called in to get on the sewer pump list in McGrath and are waiting for a sewer pump, please make sure the area is clear to prepare for the sewer truck to come in there. There are many names on the list, and the rain and mud make it difficult to go to the septic area. So please be prepared on dry days, which you don't have to worry about the next couple days. They may not have time to call you before they come to do your sewer pump. But if there is things in the area blocking them from getting to it, they are going to move on to the next house and your name will go to the bottom of the list. If you are an elder and you want to get on the moose meat donation list, you can reach out to Trooper Dylan Brooks. He is coordinating the list. And for McGrath and Native Village tribal members who have vision, dental, etc. to be submitted for reimbursement, the end of the fiscal year is fast approaching. Please have your billing sheets and receipts submitted to MNVC by September 23rd in order to have them processed for the 2026. Reimbursement submitted after this date will be rolled into fiscal year 2027 due to processing time. You can email your receipts or questions to Aaron at enorbach@mcgrathnvc.com, or you can just bring them by the office. All right, that is it for messages. Up next, got some Journey with Lovin', Touchin', Squeezin'.

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Sticks with Blue Collar Man. Top of the hour, take a look at the weather real quick. In McGrath right now, 47 degrees. Showers today, highs around 59. Anvik, 55 degrees. Showers, highs around 56. Sleep Mute, 59 degrees right now. Showers likely, highs around 59. Fairbanks, 47 degrees. Chance of showers, highs around 50. Fort Yukon, 49 degrees right now, mostly sunny, highs around 51. In Anchorage, 61 degrees, sunny skies, highs around 64. So again, McGrath, 47 degrees, showers today, highs around 59 degrees. All right, that's it for the weather for now. Up next, got some Kinks with Sunny Afternoon, Wishful Thinking.

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newfound glory all downhill from here. It is 2:30. I know that because Avery just walked in. Let's look at the weather. In McGrath right now, 47 degrees. Today, showers, highs around 59. Tonight, showers, lows around 54. Tomorrow and tomorrow night, showers continue, highs around 60, lows around 51. In Andic, 55 degrees today and tonight, showers as well, highs around 56, lows around 53. Tomorrow, chance of showers, highs around 60, same thing for tomorrow night, chance of showers, lows around 50. In Sleepy, 59 degrees. Today, showers likely, highs around 59. Tonight, rain, lows around 50. Tomorrow and tomorrow night, rain, highs around 60, lows around 48. In Fairbanks, 47 degrees right now. Today, chance of showers, highs around 50. Tonight, showers, lows around 43. And tomorrow and tomorrow night, the showers continue, highs around 57, lows around 47. In Fort Yukon, 49 degrees. Today, mostly sunny, highs around 51. Tonight, showers, lows around 39. And tomorrow and tomorrow night, showers continue, highs around 48, lows around 37. In Anchorage, 61 degrees right now. Today, sunny, highs around 64. Tonight, increasing clouds, lows around 50. Tomorrow, a chance of rain, highs around 63. And tomorrow night, a chance of rain again. And then rain after midnight, lows around 52. So again, McGrath, 47 degrees right now. Showers right now, highs around 59. Sunset, 9:27 p.m. Sunrise, 7:18 a.m. Up next, got some Eric Clapton with Slow Hand.

Jane's Addiction with Idiots Rule. It is 2:45. Got some messages here. With hunting season upon us, AAT has added extra capacity to accommodate the increased travel. 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All right, that is it for messages. Up next, Allman Brothers with Statesboro Blues.

Def Leppard with Foolin'. This is Clinton. I'm going to get out of here for the day. Coming up next at 3 will be Avery. At 5 will be Alaska News Nightly. And then Paul will be back at 7 a.m. with your country music information, all that good stuff. And I will be back at noon. Until then, you guys have a great afternoon. Tomorrow's Friday. Look forward to that. Enjoy the rest of your afternoon. I'm going to leave you with some Triumph, When the Lights Go Down. See you guys tomorrow. Bye.

That was Hotel California by Eagles. It is currently 3:12 in the afternoon, which means it's time for a quick weather update. Here in McGrath, it's currently 48 degrees, foggy. Tonight has estimated low of 54 with showers. Out in Anvik, it's currently 56 with some light rain. Tonight has an estimated low of 54 with showers. Out in Sleepmute, it's currently 59 with some light rain.

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That was Hole in My Life by Police. It is currently 3:30 in the afternoon, which means it is time for some a more in-depth weather report. Here in McGrath, it's currently 48 degrees, foggy. Tonight has an estimated low of 54 with showers. Friday, high of 61 with showers, and Friday night, low of 51 with likely showers. Out in Anvik, it's currently 56 with some light rain. Tonight has an estimated low of 54 with showers. Friday has an estimated high of 59 with scattered showers. And then Friday night, low of 50, also with scattered showers. Out in Sleep Mute, it's currently 59 degrees with some light rain. Tonight has an estimated low of 50 with rain. Friday, high of 61 with rain. Friday night, low of 48 with likely rain. Out in Fairbanks, it's currently 47 degrees with some light rain. And tonight has an estimated low of 44 with showers. Friday has a high of 57 with showers, and Friday night, low of 48 with likely showers. Once again, here in McGrath, 48 degrees, foggy. Tonight, low of 54 with showers. Friday, high of 61 with showers. Friday night, low of 51 with likely showers. Tonight, the sunset is at 9:27 p.m., and the sunrise is at 7:15 a.m. Up next is Western Movies by Olympics.

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And that was Them Changes by Buddy Miles. It is currently 3:45 in the afternoon. I always make that mistake. I wonder why. 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Woo! 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Rent is $1,050. If you're interested or have any questions, contact MT&T Properties at 907-644-1200. It is McGrath election time again. The city holds election once a year on the first Tuesday of October. To fill any vacant seats on the city council, to vote, you must meet certain requirements. Call the city with questions. City McGrath wants you to be cautious as they're doing work on Joaquin and Chinana with heavy equipment. Monday, September 7th is Labor Day. MNVC, MLNP, and the post office, the city and McGrath Community Library will be closed on that day. There are two open seats on the MNVC Tribal Council. 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You need to be a tribal member and 18 or older and living in McGrath. 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All right. Next up is I'm a Man by Yardbirds.